0: 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The one and only, Bill Cunningham.
1: All right, hit the music. Good to have you with me tonight. Many guests, three or four guests are scheduled coming up later, including the great Leland Vitter of News Nation and a close associate of Charlie Kirk, Christy Edwards. And by the way, a day or two ago, the statue of Charlie Kirk outside Turning Point USA headquarters was defaced again by some radical leftists who consider that somehow it is wrongful to put up a statue of someone who gave his life for the cause, who believed greatly in what he did. It's kind of awful. It's kind of sad, but it's the way things are today in America. It's awfully sick the way things are. And liberals and others will do this thing on a regular basis because they get away with it, and let's face it, they can, and that's why they do it. And it happens time and time again. In fact, if you think about it, what's happening now with Lindsey Clancy and others is that you can strangle your kids, your own children, and there'll be hundreds of women that'll stand outside of your courtroom day after day after day, I guess awaiting the hung jury verdict, a non-verdict, and that group is going to raise anywhere between $3 and $5 million. I said $3 to $5 million for Lindsey Clancy, who murdered her three children. The liberals are standing up tall, especially women. And by the way, in Cincinnati, this wasn't publicized nationally whatsoever. There was a guy named Dorfman who in Claremont County, which is east of Cincinnati, took a rifle and shot in cold blood his own three little boys. They were ages like 9, 7, and 5. He murdered them. He claimed mental problems, of course. By the way, did Jack the Ripper, do you think, have mental problems? I would think so. But nonetheless, he was prepared to go to trial. They offered him a deal of life imprisonment without possibility of parole. And, of course, Dorman took the deal because he did it. His wife, mother, comes home from a shopping trip and finds him sitting on his front porch with a rifle and her three babies dead, shot by the father and her husband. And there wasn't one person, not one, in the tri-state who said, you know what, we understand that. After all, we all make mistakes. He was having some mental difficulties. Therefore, let's try to get him off the hook. Let's stand out in front of the courthouse and praise his name. Let's raise $3 to $5 million. No, that didn't happen whatsoever. Never would happen, at least in greater Cincinnati. When the facts came out, there wasn't one man or one woman, nobody said Dorman should have got off for what he did or applaud the fact that it's a non-verdict. No one did that for him whatsoever. And that would be impossible for in many people's viewpoint. He killed those three people, and he's going to spend the rest of his natural life in a 6 by 9 foot cell for the rest of his life, eating three squares a day of sheriff burgers. Nobody stood up for him who murdered his three little babies. Nobody. Not one man. But let's face it. If you strangle your kids in Massachusetts, there'll be hundreds of liberal, generally well-educated white females standing outside the courthouse in pink, silly, goofy outfits talking about how the mother should be given a Texas El Paso. In reality, those things do not happen in the real world, but it happens in Massachusetts. So liberals will go nuts and crazy if you strangle your own kids to raise you lots of money. And if you drive your vehicle into an ICE officer when you're under arrest, as that good woman was in Minneapolis, she was under arrest. She was detained, said, don't move. You're under arrest. She drives her vehicle, hits an ICE police officer, tries to kill him, obviously. And for her difficulties, she is shot in self-defense by federal law enforcement officials. What the liberals do there, they rioted in Minneapolis and other places. And they had a GoFundMe page for the girlfriend of the woman that was killed. So if you strangle your kids, liberals will be for you. If you drive your car while you're detained into an ICE official, guess what? The liberals will support you. If you stab someone at a track meet, you know, Carmella Anthony, You're going to have large numbers of people stand outside the courtroom demanding you be released for murdering another student. And some of the email postings of Kamala Anthony are totally ridiculous about violence against white people. He brought a knife to a high school track meet and murdered somebody in cold blood. What did the liberals say about that? No problem. We're going to support you. Well, what if you shoot a CEO in the back who's going to work? What do you do if you stalk someone who works for an insurance company, a medical insurance company? This is Luigi Mangione. There were numerous dozens and dozens of white females. Where? Well, out in front of the courthouse. They were there to support the murderer of a fine healthcare official, United Healthcare. And they tried to get this guy off somehow for his crimes, for his sins, and for murdering someone in cold blood. So, if you strangle your own children, if you drive into an ICE officer trying to arrest you, if you stab someone at a track meet, if you shoot a CEO in the back, liberals will support you. And then they're going to raise money in your name, protest in the streets for you, and fight to set you free. Those are recent examples. Throw in the fact that, but if your name is Charlie Kirk and you get shot down in cold blood by another liberal who allegedly said in text messages, quote, I had a shot at Charlie and I took it. You get, and he's assassinated on a college campus, UVU, for having a debate. They will celebrate your death. They'll desecrate your memorial, which happened a couple nights ago at Turning Point USA. And some call it Kirk Master. They will have a holiday in which thousands of YouTube postings occur, in which generally white educated females are commemorating and acting as if they were shot as part of the Charlie Kirk situation. Is this okay with you? Is this normal? Is this what should happen? The fact is, it should not. And it's happening regularly all over the place. When George Floyd was killed because of his behavior in Minneapolis, the original death certificate said he died of a drug overdose because he was a career criminal that had every drug under the sun in his body. An officer detained him as he was taught, and the officer now is doing first-degree life sentences in various penitentiaries in Minnesota. So, what do we make of this? What's up this election that should concern you greatly? Is who we elect to represent us in the Congress. Can we elect Dr. Abdul, who's not a doctor, who has said repeatedly he wants to live pursuant to Sharia law? He goes to a mosque in Dearborn area in which the imam talks about killing Jews and killing Americans. And there sits Dr. Abdul with Hassan Piker, who now claims he doesn't want to campaign with him anymore, having got the nomination. He acts like Hassan, who never met that guy. I don't know who he is. Doesn't want to campaign with him anymore. So when CNN says tonight, to my right, warning signs are everywhere, but Republicans say they're not panicking. Well, we get the government we deserve, and that should concern us greatly. And what I'm concerned about is that many of the so-called Trump voter will stay home because these behaviors and this lack of media coverage, this disgusting behavior has been normalized. It all began, I guess, with George Floyd, and now strangling kids, driving into an ICE officer, stabbing someone at a track meet, high school kid, shooting a CEO in the back. Liberals will support you and look for reasons and excuses for your behavior. Then they're going to raise millions of dollars. What about the father of those three boys in Massachusetts when he came home getting a carryout order, coming back home, and he sees his wife injured? She jumped out of a second-story window, and he finds the strangled dead bodies of his babies. Anyone care about him? Anyone talk about him? You know what? Hell, I don't think so. Doesn't matter. We worry about a liberal woman in Massachusetts, a career criminal in Minneapolis, a person, Rebecca Good, that should not have driven her car into an ICE officer, right? We worry more about the boy who brings a knife to a high school track meet and kills someone in cold blood. Or we try to find how Nolan Wells, off the coast of Mississippi, most likely an accidental drowning, was somehow some sort of massive conspiracy by his, quote, white friends to kill him. Or we look for more lynchings in the South committed by crazy black people to commemorate, I guess, what the Ku Klux Klan did to black folks. And now you got lots of public officials worried about black lynchings in the South, and everyone's turned out to be a racial hoax. So when I look at this headline of CNN tonight, Republicans are not panicking. I'm normally a Republican, not always. But let's face it, we can't elect these crazy individuals to high office. It's crazy versus normal. And Donald Trump may do a few things I don't like. He always does. But the policies he enacts are correct. And if we turn over the Congress to Hakeem Jeffries and a Chuck Schumer and AOC and Dr. Abdul, are you kidding me? The polling in real clear average polling political polls has Dr. Abdul 2 points up on Mike Rogers in Michigan. In the real world, how is that possible? When Dr. Abdul, when he was a medical director of certain departments of government in the city of Detroit, participated in the killing of 9,000 dogs because in the Muslim faith, dogs are considered dirty and filthy. They're not man's best friend. They should be murdered. They should be killed on sight, dogs. And so we're on the eve of a consequential election. Imagine, if you will, in 2024, if Kamala Harris, who swore to continue the policies of Joe Biden, had been elected instead of Donald Trump. What if the policies of Joe Biden continued? Where would we be now in October, September, October, November of 2026? Those policies continued. The country, we're done. 20 million more people. The Congress, controlled by all the Democrats, passing laws that says everyone here illegally is now legal. And you have 2 years to register who you are and where you live. And then you're going to vote absentee balloting. We're done. And Dr. Abdul and the DSA wants to get rid of the U.S. Senate. They want to put 10 to 15 more justices like Ketanji Jackson on the U.S. Supreme Court. They want to take away any border. They want to eliminate the Department of Defense / war. They want to get rid of the police and open up all the prisons, penitentiaries, and jails, let 1.5 criminals loose. That's what's at stake. And how you can sit home in this election and act as if these are normal policy differences is a lie and it's wrong, and I think in your heart you know it's wrong. So let's continue with more. We have three lines open, 866-647-7337. I've not touched on 9/11 yet. And the commemoration of the murder of 3,000 of my fellow citizens. I can have a great disagreement with Bush 43 about most of his administration. One thing we should not disagree with is that the government was asleep and that we were attacked successfully and viciously. And it's a darn miracle we've not had a similar large-scale attack the past 25 years, but we've had hundreds, maybe a few thousand attacks in America by Muslim extremists that have killed thousands of people over 25 years. In fact, when I go to Wikipedia, Muslim terror attacks, about 98% of the terror attacks around the world are perpetrated by radical Muslims. They're not done by practicing Roman Catholics. They're not done by rampaging Presbyterians or by Mormons. They're done by radical Islamists who want to kill Jews, kill Americans, and kill the infidel. All over the world, 98%, there's hundreds of, maybe a few million human beings have been killed by radical Islam. And at this point, it's on the march all over Europe. And it's coming to America. It's here now. If somebody had told me years ago that someone like Tucker Carlson would endorse Dr. Abdul and that Bill Maher of CNN would endorse, in a sense, Donald Trump, I'd never believe it. If somebody had told me 25 years ago, as the smoldering remains of the World Trade Centers continue to burn for months and the Pentagon building was attacked and also Shanksville, PA, that 25 years later, the city of New York would freely elect a radical Muslim to be its mayor after Rudolph Giuliani and Michael Bloomberg, I wouldn't have believed it. There's one city in America that knows what radical Islamists do, and that's New York City. And they freely elect, because of their stupidity, someone like Mamdani. That's where we are. Instead of winning with a tank or a bullet, radical Islamists are going to win at the ballot box by your vote, by you not caring enough about the country to do what's right. Now, let's continue. Coming up later, we'll have Wayne Allen Root, Leland Vittert, and also a tremendous story of a Sergeant Mike Cadella, NYPD, that was in the building, South Tower, when it collapsed. And the power of the collapse, the downward pressure, threw him out of the building, and he survived. Also later on is Chrissy Edwards, written a great book on Charlie Kirk. And I'm going to take up with her what her viewpoints are on Tucker Carlson and Candace Owens and others who want to smear as much as possible the memory of Charlie Kirk by blaming Erica Kirk for his murder, his wife, widow, and also his own security team. That's where we are. Up is down, left is right, black is white. And it's up to you as an American to pay attention to what's happening in your world and to change the direction we're headed. You cannot give them power. The country cannot survive. Do you want Sharia law? That's what's on the ballot. Let's continue with more. 22 minutes after the hour, Bill Cunningham, The Great American, live with you every Sunday night.

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8: I'm Billy Cunningham. One thing came to mind the last couple days since the commemoration of the sacrifice to 3,000 Americans and their murder by Islamic radicals. Is that there needs to be more of a connection made by Republicans about what's happening now in Iran compared to what happened 25 years ago. Would you agree? Different branches of the same tree of Islamic terror, whether it's Boko Haram, whether it's Islamic Jihad, whether it's Hamas, whether it's Hezbollah, was ISIS, just name the branches of the tree of Islamic terror all over the world. And what's happening now in Iran is part of a struggle for freedom that began maybe hundreds of years ago, but But certainly since 1979, since Khomeini took over the entire government of Iran, which has killed thousands and thousands of American soldiers and elsewhere. The shoe bomber, by the way, was a Muslim. The Beltway snipers, remember them, Washington, D.C., were Muslims. The major Fort Hood shooter in America, Texas, was a Muslim. Remember the underwear bomber? He was a Muslim. The coal bombers were Muslims. The Madrid train bombers were Muslims. The Bali nightclub bombers were Muslims. The London subway bombers were Muslims. The Moscow, Russia theater attackers were Muslims. The Boston Marathon bombers, remember them? Muslims. Pan Am Flight 93 bombers were Muslims. The Air France and Tebe hijackers were bombers. The Beirut U.S. Embassy Muslims bombers were Muslims. The Israeli Olympic team attacked by what? Presbyterian? No, that was Muslims. The Beirut Marine barracks were Muslims. The Russian school attack were Muslims. The Achille Lauro cruise ship hijacked were Muslims. September 11th were Muslims. Radical Muslims. Do you see a trend here? What's happening in Iran right now? What's that? Say it again. Radical Muslims killing innocent men, women, and children, mainly fellow Muslims. Bill Cunningham with you every Sunday.

And one other quick note before I go to the calls. We have calls from New York and San Diego and Las Vegas. 866-647-7337. How important to you are the midterm elections now? And I would hope most of us would say, man, these are very important, because the Trump agenda has got to continue at least for two more years, then see what happens. And I watched a liberal pundit this morning on MS Now. I kind of watched that so you don't have to. That talked about, he had a lucid moment. He said, well, we're attacking Trump right now with slings and arrows because we can. We all hate the guy, he said. But if we don't have a legitimate agenda in 28, we can't run against Trump anymore. We have to put out ideas that make sense to the American people. And the ideas put out by the DSA, which is the heart and soul now of the Democratic Party, with over 52% of Democrats believe in socialism, we're going to have a problem. In fact, he said, we're unelectable. We don't have that kind of leadership. That the Republicans have a deep bench, he said, as he was attacked by his fellow panelists on MS Now. They have J.D. Vance, who, by the way, attends the same church that I do. They have Marco Rubio. They have Besant. They have various other cabinet officials that at least look presidential, have a deep bench. Who do we have? The answer is Bernie Sanders. The answer is AOC. I'm more convinced now than ever that AOC is going to run for the presidency and start announcing the first quarter of next year. AOC, the former bartender in Brooklyn, is going to be, she thinks, going to be the next president. She sees herself as Barack Hussein Obama, arising out of nothing, beating Hillary Clinton, which is unbelievable. So, yes, they don't have an agenda, but they have a socialism agenda, which most of the Democratic Party now embrace. Most of Americans do not. So if in the state of Ohio, if someone like a Bernie Sanders apostle, Sherrod Brown, can beat someone like John Husted for the Senate position, and in Florida, if Nixon somehow beats Moody, which I would think be impossible, if in Texas, Talafrico wins and beats the attorney general, and then in Michigan, Dr. Abdul wins and beats Mike Rogers, a milquetoast Republican, my gosh, are we in trouble? The fact is the country's not as I thought it would be. Every now and then I reflect upon the American values that I think you hold and that I hold. Similar values about faith in God and family, about Jesus Christ, about the founding of this republic on Christian ideas, buttressed by Judeo-Christian ethics. That's the founding of the country, whether you like it or not. And so many people are so angry at America right now, they can't see straight. And none of us, or few of us, are making the connection between 9/11 and the current leadership in Iran. Change the nameplates. It's the same philosophy. Kill Jews, kill Americans, kill Western society, which is well underway in most of Europe as I speak. At the ballot box, a wise man once said that communists may use a bullet, socialists will use the ballot box, but they're both headed in the same direction. When we have a sick society that says to someone like Lindsey Clancy that killing your babies, your own children, and using a strangulation device, a exercise band, in order to choke the life out of them, which, by the way, would take some time. It wouldn't be like a bullet to their head, as Dorman did in Ohio when he killed his three babies and no one supported him. Everyone wanted him executed. Nobody wanted to see him with a $3 million defense fund. But Lindsey Clancy, the holdout now, is being identified as a black male who was skeptical of the insanity defense. He did not want to find her not guilty by reason of insanity. Everyone's a little crazy, and this woman had the opportunity, having killed one, to strangle the life out of that little baby, to look at that and say, you know what? I better stop right now. I have help. She was in the medical field. She knew how to contact people. But now you have hundreds of thousands of individuals who are doing what? Supporting Lindsey Clancy and attacking the one juror that had some sense. And I don't see the so-called civil rights crowd at all, the Al Sharpton types, defending this black juror whose name I have but I will not use. Why is that? Why is that possible? And why does no one care about Patrick Clancy? That name is hardly ever mentioned.
He did his best. In fact, he worked from home in order to assist Lindsay in her mental health struggles. And he was father and mother to Cora Clancy, who was only 5. Dawson Clancy was 3. And Callan was 8 months old. One of the 12 jurors in the liberal enclave of Massachusetts stood up and said, "No, I don't. I'm not going along with this. Not guilty by reason of insanity." It was a black male. And Gayle King on CBS Morning News couldn't handle the fact that a fellow black person had actually found, was a hung juror because he couldn't sign on to a verdict to find her not guilty. Where was the respect for the life of Cora, Dawson, and Callan? And the idea that Patrick, the husband, father, came back to find that scene. Incredible. And this happened in January of 23. This has been percolating for 3.5 years, for God's sakes. And fortunately, it appears Patrick Clancy has moved on, married, and I read somewhere that his current wife is pregnant. I hope he can go on with his life, having lived the horror of this mentally ill murderer. And most murderers are mentally ill, right? Jeffrey Dahmer was mentally ill, but he was convicted of murder, then killed in prison. This woman claimed mental difficulties, and as a consequence, you know, took it out on her 3 babies. Some voice was telling her to kill, kill, kill her 3 innocent babies. Disgusting. So maybe, possibly, the country has changed fundamentally. How many know the names of her children? I just expressed them. They don't matter. How many knows the name of the father slash husband who lived through this horror? I just expressed them. The white women, educated in their pink outfits, are standing around yelling and shouting about postpartum depression. Does that mean that somehow, maybe, possibly, that women cannot hold political office because they might be subjected to, shall we say, postpartum depression, can't make good decisions? I know in Ohio when this Dorman guy, June of last year, shot and killed his 3 sons, their names were Chase, Hunter, and Clayton. Not one person stood up and said it was justified. He was mentally ill. Of course he was mentally ill. Many murderers are mentally ill. That's not the standard. And sadly, Laura Dorman, the slash wife mother, former wife of Chad Dorman, gave an emotional statement about the victims of those crimes. And the names of these 3 babies who made it out of the womb alive, many Democratic cities that doesn't happen, many Democratic liberal women want to kill babies in the womb, or if they get out, justify strangling them to death. Somehow we've lost our way. So is America so estranged from reality today that you're so confused that you can't recognize the truth of what's going on? So if a boy takes a knife to a track meet in Texas and brutally stabs to death another high school kid, is that okay with you? If somehow Rebecca Good, who's being detained by ICE officers, runs her car into an ICE officer seeking to detain her, and he defends himself and shoots her to death, suddenly he's indicted. He's the one being charged in Minnesota. And Rebecca Good is a patron saint of liberal females who want to protest. Likewise, terrible circumstances take place all over the world, and somehow is the world gone completely crazy, completely nuts? What the hell are we doing? So if the world is different than we think it is, maybe it's you and me. Maybe you and me. You can strangle kids, drive into an ICE officer, stab someone at a track meet, or shoot a CEO in his back, and the liberal media offers explanations for your behavior and raise money for you. Is that normal? Has that ever happened before in American society? You know, I don't think so. That kind of stuff has not happened. And also, if a man wants to pretend that he's a woman, that's up to him. But if he wants me to pretend that he's a woman, that's up to me. I don't buy it. Well, let's continue. Take some calls. Some great guests are lined up later on, but
If someone can look at the modern day present Democratic Party and understand that the most expensive places to live in America are blue cities and blue states, that they do not control the cost of living. When Joe Biden was in office over his 4 years, the cost of living went up 21%. In the first year and plus of Trump's second term, it's gone up 3.8%. Is the problem the 21% or the 3.8%? And who's trying to get the cost down? Who's trying to fight Islamic terror there so less of it is here? Who's standing up for American values, whether it's at the Irish Open or whether it's back in Washington? The guy is beloved by about one-third, and I'm in the one-third. Why are you in the two-thirds? Do you understand what's going on? In Michigan, Dr. Abdul, according to polling, has a 60% approval factor with females in the state of Michigan. 60%. How's that possible when he lives by Sharia law? He wants you to be masked and able to be beaten by your lover or by your boyfriend. Sharia law says that your father will pick for you who you marry as young as the age of 8 years old. You're okay with that? You're okay with a man determining whether you work, how many babies you can have? Can you have a checking account? Can you travel? Can you drive a car? That's Sharia law. Are you okay with that? And if somebody had told you that someone like Mamdani would control NYPD 25 years after 9/11, you wouldn't have believed it. I don't think. I know I don't. So maybe we're the crazy ones. Maybe we're the ones that are nuts. Maybe I'm out there on a limb somewhere and I don't understand how the world is today. That could be the case. And if it is, let me know. Because I don't want to live in the crazy world I just described. Riley Gaines.

0: murder babies in cold blood, and the poor black guy who hung the jury, he's the wrongdoer. How's that possible? Well, let's continue. Take some calls. Coming up later is it will be Wayne Allen Root, Leland Vittert, and a survivor. I want to connect in your mind what happened on 9/11 to the current leadership in Iran. They are branches of the same tree, and somehow they must be confronted by us at the ballot box. And may God bless our soldiers, sailors, Marines, and airmen trying to bring down the government of Iran with so little support in the Democratic Party. It is an evil that must be confronted and must be defeated. Any doubt in your mind? If they had the ability to get a nuclear weapon, they would use it. Absolutely. As many as they could all over America and all over Israel, absolutely they would do it. 49 minutes after the hour, Bill Cunningham with you every Sunday night.
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0: All right, now let's never stop. Let's simply continue. And Anthony in Tennessee, God bless Dolly Parton. Welcome to the Bill Cunningham Show. And Anthony, how are you?
1: I'm doing fine, Bill, and it's a wonderful reality to be here. I appreciate it. You're a legend.
0: Thank you.
1: And a great American. And thank Dolly you. Was a simply an angel in the flesh, and really a country girl. You know, 12, a family of 12, and it kind of reminds me of my own mother's family of 14, and back two of the youngest died, but 12 still going, and have a 96-year-old uncle in Cookeville, Tennessee, and a 99-year-old aunt, both my mother's side, and in St. Louis.
0: I got to move to Tennessee and drink the water and breathe the air. That sounds pretty good. And you're gonna name the airport after in Nashville, correct?
1: I think so. They're working it through the airport authority, and I think, you know, they have to do a little bit more than that. But yeah, I think it's all good. But you know, back to what I was, you're talking, the main thing is what we see is the masculinity being stripped from the youth male and given the to the female all the way through grade school, and not to mention both are being indoctrinated as victims of white male superiority. And
0: yeah,
1: and that's exactly what's going on. And the higher intellect of the female in the colleges is indoctrination, basically. And you see how twisted they are in that. But you know, the 700 Club did a little expose the other day on sororities, how they have basically gone, and I didn't really see it all, but it kind of hit me, and I come in a little bit late, but a lot of these sororities, they're worshiping idols.
0: What? What kind of idols are they worshiping?
1: I'm not for sure, but I didn't get
0: that
1: it all.
0: Sound,
1: but,
0: that doesn't sound
1: Pat
0: good
1: Robinson's
0: to me.
1: Boy on the 700 Club did an expose on it just a few days ago.
0: We're gonna,
1: it's not just one, but it's a sorority. I forgot the name of it, but you know, you check that out and think about that.
0: I'm going to do
1: you
0: that.
1: You see the demonic angle at this, and then the victimization of kids, and everybody say these leftists saying how they love the trans children, and no, you know, the universe is positive and negative. And we have a mentality, a mindset that is exact opposite from rational and logical, and with empathy and understanding, they have nothing. Except
0: well, Anthony, like Riley Gaines said a few times, maybe we're the crazy ones. Have you thought maybe? Remember a Rod Serling segment they had about who's crazy, who's not? Maybe you and I are crazy. And these crazy sororities and these women in the pink hats running around outside of Luigi Mangione courtroom and in Massachusetts with Clancy, maybe they're the same ones and we're crazy. Is that possible? Are you crazy?
1: Well, we know it's a crazy world, and that's why it needs to be separated. I'm crazy.
0: You're crazy
1: because I'm seeing craziness, and I have to be. It has to be an illusion. Nobody would have believed some of the things these people
0: say. Nobody would have believed that New York City would elect a radical Muslim to be its mayor. Nobody would have believed that. Nobody would have thought that Tucker Carlson would go to the dark side and accuse Erica, the widow, of murdering Charlie. Let's continue with more War Coming Up. War Coming Up. Bill Cunningham live with you every Sunday night.
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0: 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Now, here's the man who's been recognized as radio's best, the recipient of not one, but two prestigious Marconi Awards for his broadcast excellence, the one and only Bill Cunningham.
1: Hi, Billy Cunningham, the great American. I have his website up, the great Win Allen Root, rootforamerica.com, about the affordability crisis, also about Media Matters, not exactly a conservative website. Media Matters is a left-wing hit website going after now Wayne Allen Root because of some ideas he's given the president that Trump may act upon. And Wayne Allen Root, welcome again to the Bill Cunningham Show. And first of all, off the air, we talked briefly about odd things that have happened. And I mentioned to you off the air that if somebody told me before the Bengals game that Joe Burrow was going to throw a pick six and that Ja'Marr Chase would have a total of 12 yards and the Bengals would win going away, I wouldn't have believed it. But then you came back at me with something again that I said, I can't believe that either. What is it?
2: Yeah, what I said was that if you had woken me up from a dead sleep 5 years ago and told me that Bill Maher would be defending Israel and attacking Democrat socialists as being Jew haters, and that Tucker Carlson would be the leading Jew hater in the Republican Party and defending El Saib in Michigan and claiming 9/11 wasn't so bad, and the guy's acting like a practicing Muslim. Tucker Carlson, the man who was speaking at the Republican convention a year and a half ago, I wouldn't believe that. I'd say you're making it up. And it's all true. It's amazing.
1: It's amazing. And Dr. Abdul, who's not a doctor, not a real doctor, has now got around the edges out of Hassan Piker and act as if he's some irrelevant influencer from California when 2 days before the election and the night before, you have Dr. Abdul with Hassan Piker calling for the extermination of the white middle class and the destruction of Washington, D.C., and the nuking of Jews in Israel and the killing of Jews. And I'm thinking, and all of a sudden, Dr. Abdul has short-term memory loss. Will the people of Michigan figure it out?
2: Well, he also has said in the past that his whole life's devoted to Sharia law till the day he dies. So if that's what we want to elect in the United States, you might as well write off the United States. We're done. We're dead. We're finished. You know, and that's why I gave a speech yesterday at this wonderful event called Storm Summit in Las Vegas. I don't know how they market it, but they got somehow, you know, in a day where you just don't get people motivated that often, they had about 1,000 people there. It was an incredible turnout. 1,000 people came out for a three-day event with 50 speakers, and only one of the 50 speakers had a standing ovation, a sustained standing ovation for like 2 minutes, and that was yours truly, Wayne Allen Root. And one of the things I said to him that they loved was I said that President Trump should make the entire election a referendum on Sharia law and face coverings in public and Muslim foot washing basins in public and ban the Muslim Brotherhood if the GOP wins the midterms and ban all terrorist organizations from the United States of America, both communist and Muslim. And you make that the referendum, the United States and Judeo-Christian values versus Sharia law and the Muslim Brotherhood and face coverings in public. And we win this midterm by a landslide, but no one's got the balls to actually come out and say that. I mean, it's disgusting. It's disgraceful. Why can no politician say that these people are incompatible with America? Muslim, certainly radical Islam, is not compatible with the United States, and no radical Muslim should be allowed to serve in office or run for office. We got to ban the Muslim Brotherhood. We got to ban for running for office anyone who doesn't agree the highest authority is the United States Constitution, and anyone who believes in Sharia law, banned for running for office, and no woman should be allowed to wear a face covering in public. You want to wear it at home? Great. You want to wear it at the mosque? Great. But you can't wear it in public. It's against everything America stands for. It's disgusting. And they banned it in Austria. They banned it in France. They banned it just recently in another European country, Portugal. We need to ban face coverings in public. Make this election about that. And let's see where middle America votes, because I'm pretty confident they vote with us.
1: Well, Sharia law, in fact, in Michigan, according to one poll, Dr. Abdul has 60% of the female vote. Now, if you want to be beaten at will by your husband, forced to engage in sexual acts you'd rather not. If you want to be wearing a mask or wearing a burqa, and that's Sharia law, you have no rights. Your husband can take away whatever rights you have to drive, to have a checking account, or to work. That's Sharia law. And I think we get the government we deserve, Wayne Allen Root. And if Michigan women look at Dr. Abdul and says he's leaving Sharia law and that's his goal in America, much like Mamdani in New York City, I would like to think women don't want to be beaten by their husbands with impunity, have their assets taken away, and be a sexual object of the most perverted manly desires imaginable, or get married when you're 8 or 9 years old as a girl. That Sharia law, right. Am I right or wrong about girls forced to marry men?
2: Right, and not only that, but if you have a little girl, not only could she be forced to marry some other guy at the age of 8 years old, but your 8 year old demands to go to school and wants to learn, and they throw acid in her face. If your wife walks outside the house and tries to drive without a man next to her, they will literally bury you up to your neck and then stone her with stones in her face till she bleeds to death. This is the things they believe in Muslim nations. They're insane. They have no compatibility, and they cannot assimilate in American society. They should not be here. But again, as I said to the crowd, liberals always want to throw me under the bus. They want to attack me. We'll get to that with Media Matters in a second. But they can't paint me as extreme because I always am careful what I say. And I said to the crowd, this is America. You're free to practice any religion you want. Some of my fans would love us to ban Muslims in America. Some would love us to close every mosque. We're never going to do that. This is America. You have a right to practice your religion in a mosque. You have a right to be a Muslim. You have a right to live here if you came here legally, not if you didn't. If you're Ilhan Omar, you have a right to be deported. You're a liar. You committed fraud to come into the country. You should be deported. But we're never going to kick someone out because they're Muslim. But that's not the same as saying radical Islam is incompatible with America. The Muslim Brotherhood must be banned from America. Face coverings will not be allowed in America. Muslim foot washing stations will not be allowed in America. And no state like Massachusetts will ever be allowed to give first priority to Muslims in state government jobs.
1: Yeah, it's happening. And one other, I didn't see that one coming. You know, the 25th year of commemoration on Friday, 25th anniversary, shall we say, of the murder of 3,000 of my fellow citizens by Islamic radicals, that if somebody had told you on 9/12 that there's going to be a radical Islamist elected the mayor of New York City named Mamdani 25 years ago, I would say in one city in America that would not put a radical Muslim in charge of their government would be New York. And you live there, Columbia University.
2: And you know why? You know why you could never say that? You could never imagine it? Because New York City has the most Jews of any city in the world outside of Israel. So how could you have not only a Muslim, but a radical Muslim who loves terrorists as the mayor of the town? I said the other day on my TV show on America's Top State Countdown, I said, having this guy Mamdani as mayor of New York City is like having Hitler's son as the prime minister of Israel. It's insane. It's impossible to even believe. And yet all this stuff is going on in the United States of America. It's literally a battle between pure communism and radical Islam. And whether you know, even if you don't love the Republican Party, you know, I opened the event yesterday and I got a standing ovation. I said, you know, people are saying to me, my fans, I'm not going to vote. I'm so angry at Trump over Iran. Or I'm so angry at Trump over Epstein. Or I'm so angry at Trump that inflation is not tamed and prices are high. And I say to them, you know what? You're not in love with some of the things Trump's done, although I believe he's done a great job. He's done 50 great things for every one you're talking about. And for every 50 he's done, 49 are blocked by communist insurrectionist judges. That's not Trump's fault. I think the guy is up against the world, and he's the only guy in the world that can have achieved what he's achieved. And I think he's fighting like no one's ever fought. And I think he's a great president. But let's forget that. I said, let's say you really are angry over those things. It's like being a woman who has a choice of being married to a man who is butt ugly, dumb, and jobless, unemployed. You have a choice of that, or you have a choice of a Muslim who beats his wives and has a young bride that's 8 years old and is literally a murdering terrorist. Which one would you choose? Well, I would certainly say you should choose the butt ugly, unemployed guy who has no money. right? And so there is no choice. Even if you think Republicans have done nothing, even if you think Trump has disappointed you, the choice is America or end of America. You can't possibly choose the end of America. You could choose the marriage that won't be perfect, but you can't choose the one where you will become a slave to a Muslim terrorist. And that's what Democrats are now. Voting Democrat or staying home is like choosing the Muslim terrorist who beats his wife and murders his dog. That's what you're choosing to marry instead of the guy who's kind of lazy. He has no money. He's unemployed. He's not the handsomest guy in the world.
1: But
2: you know what? You better settle for him.
1: Assuming the two of you have a 9 or 10 year old daughter, she's not going to be sold off to the highest bidder to a 25-year-old pervert. That's not going to happen. And that, I don't know, college co-eds. We're going to get to the story about Media Matters about you, but college co-eds that talk about free Palestine, the Jews, and do they know what happens to women and girls in most of the Muslim countries in the world that they can? Are they that stupid?
2: Yes.
1: Oh, they
2: Democrats
1: are. Okay.
2: Are that stupid. Forget about it. Democrats are, because remember, there are people at march in these pro-Palestine protests, and they're carrying signs, gays for Palestine, Jews for Palestine, women for Palestine. Do you realize if you're a woman, you're treated like a slave and a piece of garbage? If you're a Jew, you're murdered. If you're gay, they're going to rape you with a pipe and then drop you off the six-story building. And you're saying you're for Palestine? None of these people know what they're saying or doing. They're tools. They're dumb, brainwashed, Stepford wife tools of the left. And they're just morons, idiots. And they just serve a purpose. And when the day comes where communists and Muslims are in charge of America, they'll be the first ones they kill. The first ones they kill.
1: All right, let's move on to Media Matters. You're now over the target. Explain about you, Trump, and Media Matters. Now, there's a troika right there.
2: Well, Media Matters is funded by George Soros, which is not Wayne Root telling you that. If you look it up on Google, it'll tell you it's primarily funded by George Soros, but I'm sure many other globalist, communist, evil people. And Media Matters has always hated me and written many stories about me, but they've now made me into a very big target because I'm the guy who introduced Donald Trump to the idea, and I'm the guy who invented the idea, by the way, created the idea of a national security emergency for elections. I did it in 2018. I came up with the idea, wrote the column, sent it to Trump, texted Trump, said, you got to do this national security emergency for the border. And you don't even realize you have this power. You don't need the Senate. They're blocking you from getting the funds to fund the wall. You want to build the wall. I want to build the wall. Declare a presidential national security emergency, which allows you to take the money from the Pentagon defense budget and build the wall without even worrying about the Senate voting on it. And they can't overturn you. Okay, there's no way to make a legal challenge on a national security emergency. All you can do is stop them with a two-thirds vote of both houses of Congress. The president didn't know that. And he took my idea, and literally the day after I sent it to him, he announced a national security emergency for the border. He got the money for the Pentagon budget. He built the wall. The House and the Senate tried to overturn it. They couldn't get the two-thirds votes. Trump vetoed it, and Trump had his money and built the wall. Here it is, all these years later, 2026 instead of 2018, right? 8 years later, and I have the same idea. I woke up one morning and I said, why can't President Trump do a national security emergency for elections? And all the things that are in the SAVE Act that they refused to pass in the Senate, he can do them in the national security emergency. He can get proof of citizenship. He can get voter photo ID. He can strictly limit mail-in ballots. Maybe he can totally stop ballot harvesting and ballot drop boxes, which I think are both criminal and aren't allowed in any other country in the world. And he can also demand paper ballots instead of machine. If done correctly, he can get all of this in a national security emergency for elections. And again, they would need a two-thirds vote of Congress. You can't legally challenge in court a national security emergency declared by the president. I've even given it a cute name. It's called the NEED Act, right? National Emergency Election Declaration. The NEED Act, because America needs a national security emergency to secure our elections. And so I not only invented it, I've only sent it to Trump. I've not only lobbied it for 6 months now, but I also told Trump to do it in my 17th interview with him on my TV show, America's Top 10 Countdown, no more than 3 weeks ago. From that moment on, I've been the number one conversation on CNN, on MS Now. Every single host is talking about Wayne Root is trying to subvert the election, and he's trying to convince Trump to do it. And then Media Matters wrote that headline. Who is Wayne Allen Root, and why is he trying to get President Trump to subvert the election? It's hilarious. All I'm trying to do is create a fair and honest election. But Democrats know, and this is another one of the standing ovations I got yesterday, Democrats know that without stealing, cheating, and rigging, they cannot win elections. Only in pure Democrat districts can they win an election. But nationwide, they cannot win without cheating, and they know that. And that's why they're so hysterical about something as simple as photo ID and proof of citizenship and limiting mail-in ballots. You don't send them to every person in the state who hasn't asked for them, and to illegal aliens. They know, Bill, that illegal aliens are voting by the millions. They know that. Otherwise, why would it matter? If their argument is correct and there is no fraud and there is no rigging of elections, that, and there are no illegals voting, then why do you care about photo ID? Why do you care about proof of citizenship? Because you're stealing elections. Why do you care if we limit mail-in ballots? Because that's what you're using to steal elections. Illegal aliens are voting on mail-in ballots. That's how they do it.
1: Well, in fact, Senator Slotkin of Michigan said about a month ago, one of those rare moments of lucidity, in which she said that if there's a check on mail-in ballots, Democrats can't win elections. And she knows out of Detroit that there's thousands of ballots dropped off at various locations, filled out by who knows who and no voter ID. They send them back in and away you go. Senator Slotkin.
2: And Nevada.
1: Your home state of Nevada is ridiculous. How many hundreds
2: they
1: of thousands?
2: They mail one
1: of, out. Everybody. Driver's license.
2: They mail a ballot to every single voter, whether you want it or not, whether you ask for it or not. Every single voter gets a mail-in ballot. And how do you know they're not voting in person and filling out the ballot? How do you know they're not giving the ballot, scribbling their name, and having, you know, a homeless person vote their ballot? How do you know they're not handing those ballots? They're asking, going around to Democrats, collecting 10,000 ballots that aren't being used, and then they're giving them to illegal aliens, filling it out, sending it in, because in Nevada there is no proof of citizenship and there is no voter ID. As a matter of fact, my wife is kind of a very funny gal. Every year she hands her ID when she goes to vote, and she hands it to them like it's important. And
1: no,
2: they go,
1: no,
2: like
1: it's
2: a bomb.
1: Don't
2: no,
1: show
2: it's a grenade.
1: Me.
2: No,
1: don't show me who
2: it.
1: You
2: don't
1: are. We got to run again up against the clock. All the best there is, but let's continue to fight like warrior poets. And eventually, with God's help, you're a Messianic Jew. I'm a practicing Roman Catholic. And I think we pray to the same God, and I hope it happens.
2: We
1: got to run. Got to run.
2: We do. God bless you. RootForAmerica.com. God bless you, everybody. Have a great night. Bye-bye.
1: God bless you. Let's continue. Let's continue with more. Unbelievable. Bill Cunningham with you every Sunday night.
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1: Hi, Billy Cunningham, the great American, went on a route. It's wonderful. He's now targeted by Media Matters. That means he's over the target. And at some point soon, if the Trumpster's going to do this and announce an executive order on mail-in balloting, it must be done real soon. Because, as a great American, I received in the mail yesterday, Saturday, my application to get a mail-in ballot from the Secretary of State of the state of Ohio, Frank LaRosa. Send it. And right now the process is underway to get it going. And the goal is to have the U.S. Postal Service not to send applications, or shall I say, ballots to individuals that are not registered voters. And now the blue states will not share with the feds who's a voter and who's not the voter. As you know, the Constitution says that the states generally administer elections. And so I'm not sure there's time now in the middle of September to have this all done somewhat quickly. I'm not sure that it can be done, but I hope it can be done. Only registered voters would vote. Coming up next is Leland Vitter of News Nation. He's written a column at War Notes and elsewhere about the difficulties we're going to have in the future because the way Islamic faith is practiced in the Middle East and many parts of America is not compatible with the American way of life. And clearly it is not compatible. And it's a consequence that must be confronted. If you can vote with Dr. Abdul, who wants Sharia law, and you're a woman in Michigan, there's something wrong with you. You're not thinking right. You might be out in front of the protest with people who kill their own children. Let's continue with more. Bill Cunningham with you every Sunday.

0: Billy Cunningham, the Great American Remembrances of 9/11, 25 years later, underway all over the country. The revisiting of this so many on News Nation, etc., is profound. It brings back memories. I had a tear in my eye about 8:46 a.m. when the first plane struck. Joining you and I now is Leland Vittert of News Nation on every night. Leland Vittert, welcome again to the Bill Cunningham Show. And first of all, Leland, where were you on 9/11/01?
1: I was getting ready to go to college.
0: And the issue of your future life, those some of the remembrances I have are profound because we thought it was a Pearl Harbor day. And the coverage of it is emotionally retching. When you were in college in 01, what was the feeling among your classmates, et cetera, about the profound moments that had just happened?
1: It was a few days before I went to college. So we arrived at college having all just experienced this. In fact, one of my floor mates, her father had taken the day off at Cantor Fitzgerald to take her school shopping. It's the only reason he survived. So it was real. The patriotism that came over me was real. Not so much even at that time for a number of young idealistic college kids. I think what's interesting, Bill, 25 years later, is how much we have forgotten and how clear it is that we did not learn the lessons. You called it a Pearl Harbor day. On Pearl Harbor, we understood that the Japanese wanted to destroy us, right? That crystallized in America. And there was a debate in America before that about what the Japanese and what the Germans wanted to do. Pearl Harbor clarified that moment. The country came together against evil. On 9/11, America came together against terror. We didn't come together against evil. And evil is the expansionist Islam that on 9/11, the first World Trade Center bombing, the Beirut Barracks bombing before that, and then after that, including 9/11 of 2012, when my good friend Glenn Doherty was killed in Benghazi. The Muslim religion has not changed, or the Islamists, I should say, have not changed in their desire for conquest and to take over the United States. That has not changed. And their desire to destroy Western values, because they view them as incompatible with Islam, which is the way. But the fact that we did not view this as Pearl Harbor, we've not treated it as Pearl Harbor, I think is a really terrifying realization 25 years later.
0: And Leland Vittert, the average American is about 31 years old. So we talk about an event 25 years ago. It's similar to me talking about the 1961 Yankees. It's something outside of the frame of reference. I watch a lot of the family members who seem to be between 15 and 25, 30 years old reading names. And the great majority can only look at the video and look at the studies and look at the photographs and look at the shows on what 9/11 was. To them, it's a memory. And you make the connection that, and I'll make it now, that the Revolutionary Guard in Iran today, tonight, tomorrow, have the same goals of Osama bin Laden, the same goals of October the 7th, the same goals of the first World Trade Center bombing, the same goals of the Fort Hood shooter, a major in the United States Army who killed his fellow soldiers. And we're waxing and waning over the past 25 years because of the failure of finding WMD in Iraq, because time passes, we forget, we're doomed to repeat the same mistakes we made before that, when President Bill Clinton had a clean shot at Osama bin Laden and didn't take it because there was a Saudi Arabian prince nearby, didn't want to kill the prince. And we've had numerous examples in the last 25 to 50 years of the same events taking place that killed 2,977 of our fellow citizens in the four sites. And here we sit in the middle of September, and two-thirds of the American people do not make the connection between 9/11 and the Revolutionary Guard. It is the same philosophy, and it's a war we have to win. Politically, when
1: well,
0: you say...
1: part of that...
0: Yeah.
1: Part of that, Bill, is because we don't teach it, right? That many of our schools actively don't teach what ideology was behind 9/11. But I think you're understating the problem, if I might.
0: Wow.
1: Which is, the problem is not just terror as we feel it and see it, as it's discussed, right? You know, major attacks. Another part of the problem is the seeding of expansionist Islam throughout America. And we have seen what happens when Islam gets footholds in places like Dearborn, in places like Texas. They demand and teach tolerance. And then once they have power, they demand acquiescence. And they become intolerant and demand subjugation, which is how you get to a religion of peace. Islam is very peaceful once they've taken over and subjugated everybody. Then it's perfectly peaceful. So that I think is the much larger problem, as dangerous as some guy wanting to blow himself up or Nadal Hassan attack, you know, in Fort Hood, whatever it is. That is the tip of the spear. The much more dangerous part is what comes behind from expansionist Islam.
0: And you see it, Middle Eastern countries for centuries had many, many Christians, Catholics, and Jews living in Egypt, Iran, Iraq, Syria, Jordan, Lebanon, and they were physically present. And over the last 50 to 100 years, in fact, before that, there was an obliteration of other religions. I can't imagine a group of Christians, a group of Catholics, 50 or 100 Catholics, saying, you know what, why don't we move to Beirut? Why don't we move to Damascus? And what we're going to do then is practice our religion in those Muslim countries.
1: Right.
0: And we're going to force those countries to listen to our demands, to ring the church bells. We're going to have processions, Catholic processions inside the streets. And we want you to recognize us. What would happen to those Christians?
1: Wouldn't last very long, right? I think we all know that. The answer is self-evident. But, Bill, you're on to the larger point. And what I think is the only good thing is we are having these conversations now. J.D. Vance, the Vice President of the United States, talked about it openly last night on national television. Ted Cruz talked about the dangers of expansionist Islam and what is happening in the United States on national television. And no longer does the threat of being labeled an Islamophobe, right? Islamophobia has been used to silence everybody for the past 25 years. That is no longer working. And that, to me, is the most interesting part of what we're dealing with right now.
0: And Leland Vitter, you have great experiences in Europe, et cetera. Can you describe the Islamic hold right now in parts of Europe? And in the next 10 to 20 years, it's going to metastasize because European women are not having babies, but Muslim women are about three times the rate. So because of democracy, if it hasn't happened already, Islam will take over most of Europe, correct?
1: In many places, it has taken over. There's now Sharia councils that have the effect of law in a number of cities in Europe. There's a number of cities in Europe you can't walk your dog. There's a number of cities in Europe that are now talking about banning their national flags, including some in the UK, because they're offensive. So that is the direction that, unless we change course, we've always been a few years behind Europe, right? And you think about, you know, the UK, nationalized healthcare, that's always been a discussion in the United States. We've always been a few years behind, which is a good thing. Hopefully we're able to course correct when we see what is so dangerous ahead.
0: It would be inconceivable. All the signs that we will never forget. Remember 9/11. There were signs all over NYC in New York City talking about 9/11. We will never forget. 25 years later, Zohran Mamdani is the mayor of New York City. And I'm thinking, well, they have forgotten. His role in the 9/11 remembrances was minuscule. Nobody wanted to make him the focus. But he's not a terrorist, but he advocates for terrorism. He's not a person, a suicide bomber that would run into a delicatessen and blow people up. But he says that suicide bombers are soldiers in the fight. They're not terrorists, they're soldiers. So how far has New York City forgotten?
1: Well, more importantly, I think, Bill, is that he creates a moral equivalence, right, between the threat of expansionist Islam and Western values. And there is not. Western values are inherently superior and exceptional as opposed to Islam. Islam has not gone through the Reformation, as you pointed out. Muslims in the United States come here and worship peacefully and get jobs and are allowed to practice their religion. The reverse is not true in the Middle East. We understand what, when Islam takes over, what happens. We've seen it now for hundreds of years. What's terrifying about Mamdani, and I think also Abu al-Sayyad, who may even be scarier in Michigan, al-Sayyad today said, the killing of civilians is never acceptable. And you hear that and you go, well, right, that's absolutely true. Except that is the very same argument that is used to prevent the United States from going on the attack to defend itself against Iran. And it's the very same argument that's used to prevent Israel from defending itself and going on the attack against Hamas. Because if one civilian dies, any civilian death is unacceptable. It draws a moral equivalence between those that target civilians, expansionist Islam, and those that try to avoid killing civilians in a war to defend themselves, which is the West. And that's the sleight of hand that's occurring today.
0: And it's working. This is the fear I have. There's a couple hundred Islamic radicals that either run for office this November or are in office. And once it is it's taken over parts of Dearborn, et cetera, and parts of Texas, the call to prayer, et cetera. As you say, it's the religion of peace until we take over. Then it's the religion of intolerance. When America was attacked on Pearl Harbor, we launched a 4.5-5-year struggle against Japan and against Germany. There was only about 2,500 service personnel that died at Pearl Harbor, but we launched attacks all over the world. When America was attacked on 9/11, at least in the beginning, we went to Afghanistan, then Iraq, and resulting in that, killed hundreds of thousands of civilians. In addition, World War II, we killed millions and millions of civilians in Germany and Japan as collateral damage. It wasn't our goal to do it, but they were in the way and we did it. When Israel was attacked on October the 7th, it would be the same as if some terrorist group had taken over Mexico, launched attacks into Austin, Texas, killed 25,000 people. On the way out the door back to Mexico, they would have gone to maybe Texas Tech and kidnapped several thousand students to put them in tunnels all over Mexico. What would America have done at that point, Leland Vittert? All hell would have broken loose, but Israel is not permitted to defend itself. They have to be real careful.
1: Well, and that is... And that-

0: done with violence or coercion. Christianity does not permit that. Judaism does not permit that or preach that. Islam does.
1: Hmm. Well, we got to go, and I would say about a minute remaining, Leland Vitter of News Nation. The brothers in arm of Al-Qaeda are now in charge of the Revolutionary Guard in Iran. It's the same philosophy. It's hundreds of years old, and it's not changed. In America, they want to do it by the ballot box. And in the Middle East, they do it with arms and with bullets and with guns and with swords in which people are beheaded. But one of the great philosophers said many, many years ago that America will fall from the ballot box, and not because some foreign army has invaded us. And in a sense, a foreign army has invaded us, and they're called radical Islamists who are now holding political office, including in New York City, which is truly unbelievable. Leland Vitter, you've been so consistent on that. You've been very consistent over the years, very consistent.
0: Well, you know, lessons learned the hard way, perhaps. A lot more about this tonight, obviously, Bill, and then in War Notes, which is our newsletter every day, warnotes.com, to subscribe for free to for your listeners.
1: War Notes, Leland Vitter. And Leland Vitter, if we forget the past, we're doomed to repeat it. And Leland Vitter, News Nation, once again, thanks for coming on the Bill Cunningham Show. Thank you, Leland.
0: Thanks, Bill.
1: God bless you. Listen to what he's saying. Listen to his remarks. And this ballot box is important. And if we do not learn the histories of this country and how we got here, and the problems of 9/11 and the disaster of that day and what followed, we're doomed to repeat it at the ballot box. Bill Cunningham, the Grand American, live with you every Sunday night.

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6: Next. Hey, Alfie. 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
6: 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Mainly working here. You?
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7: 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Ooh, and I'll grab an almond croissant, too.
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10: I'm Billy Cunningham. Let's continue now. Leland Vitter, who's traveled extensively and is known as somewhat intellectually eclectic, and he also generally is conservative on many issues, makes a rather important point that there's an incompatibility between radical Islam on one hand and America on the other, because the two cannot survive. Now, the thing saving us to an extent is the U.S. Constitution, which is the bedrock of our republic. Europe has none of that. They don't have a U.S. Constitution. They don't have the freedom of speech, the freedom of press, freedom of religion, the right to keep and bear arms. They have none of that in Europe. So what's happened is that Europe is about 10 to 15 years ahead of us. But I don't think it's that that far off. If we allow in 26 and 28 at the ballot box for radical Islamists to take over important parts of our government, that we can't recover because they can have 10 to 15 more justices in the U.S. Supreme Court interpreting the U.S. Constitution in such a way that we wouldn't recognize it at all. So each election then becomes more important, especially when on the other side, 50, 60% of Democrats believe in socialism, which is on its way to communism. So if that's the case, you better pay attention to what's going on, understand what's occurring. And it's not okay for a high school kid to take a knife to a track meet. It's not okay for a mother to strangle to death her three kids. It's not okay to track down an executive with a healthcare company and murder him and kill him in the back, Brian Thompson. None of that's okay. And so if somehow it's okay to want Sharia law, an advocate of that in the Senate and the state of Michigan, like Riley Gaines would say, maybe we're the crazy ones and they're sane. Because everything's upside down and wrong. Now let's continue with more. Coming up next is an incredible story. How do you survive being inside the South Tower in the World Trade Center on 9/11? How do you survive? In fact, inside the building, how do you get out? My guest next will tell you. Bill Cunningham with you every Sunday.
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0: 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The recipient of not one, but two prestigious Marconi Awards for his broadcast excellence. The one and only, Bill Cunningham.
1: Bill Cunningham, the great American, of course, 25th anniversary of 9/11 is a date that, in my view, will live in infamy from 9/11/01. What happened, everyone knows where they were at that point. And I'm not so sure that it was possible, conceived possible, that on 9/12/01, that 25 years later, there would be a mayor of New York City named Mamdani, who is a supporter of terrorism, who thinks indirectly that America deserved to be attacked on 9/11, and that he's a radical Islamic extremist, and the people in New York elected him. How that was possible from the same electorate in 2001 to me, who elected people like Rudolph Giuliani and Mike Bloomberg, is almost impossible to consider. One man that has perspective on NYPD is Mike Cadella. He has a new book out, The Evil That Walked New York. He was born in Brooklyn, and Officer Mike Cadella spent about 20 years as a cop in New York City. He began as a patrolman, made his way up to a detective sergeant, and he served in some of the most elite and high-stakes unit in New York City. And Mike Cadella, welcome, I think, for the first time to the Bill Cunningham Show. And first of all, Mike, why in 1983 in July did you why did you elect some 40 years ago to become a police officer?
2: Hey, Bill. First, thanks for having me on the show. I appreciate it. You know what, Bill? To be honest, I was running around. I was a little wild as a kid, and I found myself actually with nothing going on, to be quite frank with you. And I decided to take the test. I took the test. I did okay. I got called. And once I got called to be a cop, I kind of made it my business to be a good cop, like a hardworking cop. And really, that's I didn't have any desire as a young guy to be in law enforcement. It's just something that I took the test. And again, once I came on, I said I really want to work hard and be a good cop.
1: Yeah, many people do. Whatever profession you're in, or a blue collar job, which I think is fabulous, you simply take one step at a time. Not much is going on. Many say, I'm going to join the military, whatever happens. In a sense, you said, well, I'll take the test, and if I pass in and get called, I will, and if not, I'll do something else. Can you compare and contrast NYPD in July and August when you got your badge toward the end of 1983? Compare that NYPD to the NYPD of today.
2: You know, when I came on, and in the subsequent years, in the 80s and 90s, it was a high crime, and it wasn't. New York was a tough and wild place, but the difference was the people, the good people of New York, backed the police. They looked at the police as being their friends, and even the criminals who were doing bad things, they respected the police as far as, for the most part. Now I'm talking, not fighting with the cops when they get arrested, not running from the cops. For the most part. Today, it seems like the people that are law-abiding individuals, they don't view the cops as their friend. They view the cops as, now, as their enemies. Even though they may not be criminals themselves, they side with the criminals in these instances that happen every day in New York. And the criminals assault the cops, which you don't hear about on the news, on a regular basis. I mean, every day in New York City, two or three cops are going to the hospital because they were assaulted by criminals.
1: And how do the judges in New York City now handle assaults on police officers? I would imagine 20, 30 years ago, if you beat up an NYPD cop in uniform, you had a problem. What happens to today?
2: You know, today they implemented that no bail law. So if you do get arrested, they don't set a bail for you. And they basically let you out. And the criminals know this. Every criminal knows this, that they could commit crime, whether it's beating a cop, hitting a cop, or really beating a cop down, or committing a robbery. They know when they go before the judge is going to say, no bail necessary, and you're out. You come back to court in 8 months. And whether they come back to court or not is up for grabs. Most of the time, they don't. They just take it as a get-out-of-jail-free pass. And so that's why they have no restrictions on beating up cops or committing crimes, basically.
1: Yeah, and after all, there might be a warrant or a warrant. There might be a flag put on someone's record. Pick them up. That doesn't happen either. Let's talk about 9-10-01, the day before 9-11. We're talking about 9-11 itself. You were a first responder on that day. And 9-10 was a Monday. It was a beautiful day in New York City. Things were relatively calm. And then in about 8:45 a.m. in the morning, 9-11, the world changed. Where were you when the first terrorist plane hit the tower? Where was at that point Mike Cadella?
2: So that morning, I was actually home getting ready for work. My office was actually in 7 World Trade Center, which was maybe 100 yards from the buildings that got hit. But when the first plane hit the World Trade Center, I was home. I saw it on I saw the plane in the building on TV, and I believed, like most people, that it was just a pilot that was off course. There was no indication that it was terrorism. I got in my car, I drove to work, or I began to drive to work, and I hit incredible traffic in the Brooklyn Battery Tunnel. Basically, I was stuck in the tunnel. At some point, I hear on the radio that another plane hit, and that's when, again, like most people, I realized that we were under attack. I tried to get out of the tunnel. I put my light and siren on because I had a government undercover government vehicle. And the traffic was so tight and at such a standstill, nobody moved for me. And then at some point, the FDNY fire truck came blaring down, and as big and as loud as that truck is, people got out of its way. And I just jumped right behind that FDNY truck, made my way out of the tunnel. Once out of the tunnel, again, bumper-to-bumper traffic, worse than in the tunnel, I just pulled the car over, parked at some fire hydrant, and ran towards the building. I ID'd myself because by the time I got there, everything was guarded off for the cops. And I ID'd myself because I was, again, in soft clothes, civilian clothes. I ID'd myself. I went into the South Tower to try to help people come out of the building. I went up a flight of steps, and there was already a tremendous flow of people running out. I was actually hindering the people running out, so I found another staircase to go up. My intention was to go up and help people who couldn't make it down. And at some point, the building began to shake. I thought an earthquake had hit. That's what it felt like. I never expected the building to be coming down. I started to run out, and that's when the building basically came down while I was in it.
1: How far did you get away from the building when it collapsed? Were you 50 feet, 100 yards? How close were you to being murdered?
2: Well, I was actually in the building when it came down. So at some point, the building, the exact timetable is a little hard for me because of, just the circumstance. But I was in the building. I turned to run out. I started to run out, and the building just, everything just turned dark, loud. That one loud crash, I guess it was the building coming down. And it just, the force just threw me. So I was actually thrown from the building from 15 to 20, 25 feet away from the building. And I ended up on the ground covered with the debris of the building.
1: Did you have any apprehension at the time? I've heard this question asked and not answered other than we had no idea. Did anyone think, well, as you rushed into the South Tower, that there was going to be a pancake? That both towers were, was that even in the back of your mind?
2: No, honestly, my concern was more of the fire. The building had been hit. There was fire coming out of the building when I went in. And my concern was going up, trying to get people out, I would encounter, a fire and people. That was my concern. I in 100 years, I would have never expected the building to come down on my head.
1: When you came, were you a little bit unconscious, 15 feet? Were you filled with dirt and debris? And did you apprehend what had happened at that point?
2: Well, to be honest, I'm not sure if I was ever knocked unconscious. I found myself at some point, like I said, 15, 20 feet away on my back, totally covered with the debris that came down from the building. There was complete silence because the air at that point was so thick that there was no screaming, there were no sirens. I mean, they might have been going off and there might have been people screaming, but it couldn't be heard. So, and it was complete darkness. I tell everyone, if you close your eyes and are in a dark room, this darkness was 10 times darker than that. But at some point, somebody actually showed a detective from the arson squad who kept this equipment in his vehicle, shown a light up in the sky. I was on the ground some time at this point. And he said, if you can see the light, try to walk to the light. And I did. I was able to get up. Again, I was covered with all that stuff and the white soot and stuff. And I walked toward the light, and he just scooped me up and took me into another building. To this day, I don't know where he took me, but he took me into another building.
1: Mike Cadella, did you have an apprehension you might have been dead? If I'm in complete darkness and terrible events taking place and I see a light, I'm thinking of Jesus Christ. I'm thinking I'm dead. Did you have that apprehension?
2: Well, I'll tell you, at that point, I didn't think I was dead. But at some point, my life honestly did pass before my eyes. I know people talk about it. I don't know if they experienced what I experienced. But your eyes, or I should say my life, did pass before my eyes. And, it does happen, or it did happen to me at least.
1: How many fellow officers or first responders, friends of yours, were murdered that day?
2: I know a few, actually, not only law enforcement, but actually guys I knew growing up who worked in the building in Cantor Fitzgerald and some other companies. And I know them from not being a cop. I know them from years earlier, and they lost their lives in that building. In those buildings.
1: So as you walk toward the light on 9/11, you're walking toward the light. What happened next?
2: Well, at some point I got up. I was able to get up, and I was stumbling towards where the light was shining, and the detective literally scooped me up, just grabbed me and rushed me into a building. Again, I don't know where I was. I went into another building, and I'll tell you what probably saved my life in the long run. From getting sick, Mike, a lot of these guys are getting sick from cancer. There was actually a gentleman in the lobby or in the building throwing up, really heaving and throwing up. And that normally wouldn't affect me. But this particular day, looking at that and all the stuff I had ingested made me throw up. And the stuff that came out of me was this black, really horrible stuff that I had swallowed and ingested. And I got it all up by throwing up. And I'm sure that's probably why, to this day, I don't have any of the sicknesses all these other poor guys got.
1: Mike Cadell, can you reflect upon the next few hours as an NYPD officer who was, by split second, not murdered, and you're in the dark, you're filled with dirt and grime and filth in part of the building, you see the light, you get scooped up, and you're in some other building. At this point, here we are 25 years later. Can you reflect upon what happened that day, the luck that you had, why your life was saved when so many others were not? Do you look back, and what are your reflections?
2: So I honestly believe that my guardian angel helped me out of that building or helped me survive. And after being in that lobby in that building for a short time, I was taken to the hospital just to get cleaned up or get my vision was really bad from all the stuff that got in my eyes. And I was taken to the hospital, and the doctors and nurses were patiently waiting for incoming patients, from the building, but nobody came because most of the people died. There wasn't a lot of injuries. They were expecting like a major influx of people to come in, but it was quiet because, again, most people died. Most people didn't make it out the way I made it out. So, again, I was lucky. I thank my guardian angel, I guess, for taking care of me. After they cleaned out my eyes and washed myself up a little bit, I went back and got another look at the devastation, and it was a horrible day.
1: There's been information coming out that maybe New York City, et cetera, did not tell the truth about the toxic materials that were ingested by people like you. We're 25 years later. Do you hold any grievances against the government officials in New York City that did not accurately report the health problems?
2: I haven't given them much thought, to be quite honest. You know, my objection is they had all the, see, my whole unit worked the morgue right after that. So my whole division actually worked the morgue, and we were there to try to make some kind of sense out of the body parts and the bodies that came in. And, but most of the job, or most of the police, were on the pile, meaning where the buildings were. And those buildings burned. There was a fire burning in those buildings for months. My problem is, or my question is, after they realized that there were no survivors, which would have taken, I guess, a few days, after they realized there were no survivors buried, what was the rush to clean up the building, like the aftermath and the crumbled building? They should have waited for the fires to go out, and then they should have went in and cleaned everything up. Just moving all that, moving that dust and that dirt and the buildings and everything else that disintegrated on the way down got a lot of guys sick, and that was a mistake.
1: About a minute remaining. How's your health today?
2: Thank God my health is good. Thank you.
1: All right. Retired, and you served two more years. Do you have any feelings or thoughts about Mamdani, who's an Islamic extremist, democratically elected mayor, serving now, that the New Yorkers who were alive after 9/11 and 9/12, 9/13, could they have conceived that New Yorkers would have elected a person like Mamdani?
2: It's an incredible thought. I can't even wrap my head around the fact that people voted for this guy who's friends with all of these extremists, and he actually has his chief counsel represented Al-Qaeda terrorists, and yeah. Now he's a chief counsel of
1: right.
2: New York City.
1: Right.
2: It's ridiculous. I mean, it's amazing. But yeah, I don't know what's going on. I don't know what happened to our city, and for a major part of our country too. I'm not sure I could explain what happened.
1: Retired police officer, Detective Sergeant Mike Cadella, thanks for coming on the Bill Cunningham Show. The name of the book is The Evil That Walked New York, and the evil continues to walk. Mike Cadella, thank you very much. God bless you.
2: Thank you. Thank you, Bill. Thank you.
1: God bless you. Well, let's continue with more. You either lived or died, and Mike Cadella had the guardian angel protecting him walking toward the light. Bill Cunningham, The Great American, live with you every Sunday night.

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Hi, Billy Cunningham, Great American. Welcome again as we continue this Sunday night. And the story of Sergeant Michael Codella is divine. It's unbelievable to be inside of a stairwell on the second or third floor of the World Trade Center of the South Tower as the building is collapsing. You think it's an earthquake, and it's the building coming down from 110 stories, and you're inside the building. Then to be thrown because of the downward pressure of the collapse outside of the building through a broken window and survive NYPD. That is truly, may I say, unbelievable, and it happened to Sergeant Mike Codella. Coming up next is Christy Edwards. She has a book out now about Charlie Kirk, and it's an important work, and we're going to talk to her about the legacy of Charlie Kirk. Of course, he was murdered on September 10th of last year, and now his statue outside of Turning Point USA headquarters has been splattered with red paint. And many in college are celebrating his murder, especially white females. Bill Cunningham with you every Sunday.

0: Hey, Alfie. Good weekend. What can I get you?
1: Ice latte, please. Well, I spent the weekend battling gods and fighting mercenaries. Ooh, and an almond croissant, too, please.
0: Wait, what? That didn't actually happen, right?
1: It happens on PS5.
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13: Christy Edwards. She has a highly anticipated book coming out that came out 2 days ago. Charlie Kirk, in his own words, is going to be a bestseller by doing that. And Christy Edwards, welcome, I think, for the second time to the Bill Cunningham Show. And first of all, much like a terrible event, a year ago today, I'm on the air. We're 2 hours ahead. So it's 2:15, 2:16 in the afternoon. And by 2:40, it hit the wires. It hit Fox News and CNN. And I thought, that Charlie Kirk, that can't be true. Where were you when you learned that Charlie Kirk had been murdered?
2: Right in the spot I am now, my living room, doing my work on my laptop, looked up about 40 minutes from now. I was thinking it was maybe like what happened with Trump.
13: Right.
2: I was thinking, well, looking for the shot. That's where I was looking for the shot. I was in shock and horror. And I was thinking, okay, maybe it was his shoulder, his chest. You know, I wasn't quite sure. And I was just like, oh, please, please, please, please. And then because it was mass hysteria right when he went down. And then I went right to X, because I know on X, everything gets uploaded live.
13: Right.
2: And so I was hoping, and my phone started ringing right away, and I immediately didn't take any calls. And then I don't know if you know how quickly that one video was uploaded of the kill shot.
13: But
2: it was uploaded very quickly.
13: So ugly.
2: Yeah, right. And you got to realize when I saw that, I didn't know what I was seeing. And so when I opened that and I saw the kill shot, I fell to my knees and I screamed at God and pretty loud. And I've never done that in my life. It just came out. And I was just in wailing, because I knew no one could survive what I had just seen. And I knew he was gone. And I just was horrified and screaming and crying. And because I just knew I knew he's gone. There's no way he was going to survive that.
13: No.
2: And literally was just on the floor in my living room. My dogs were coming up to me because I was in hysteria. And it felt like me losing my son. My son is just 2 years younger than him. And then I immediately called my son, because my son was raised with Charlie. And I called him and he was in a meeting. And I just said Charlie was shot. He stepped out right away. And he's like, his arm? And I was like, no, Drew, not his arm. And then when he pulled up X, just like I knew he would, he's literally just like I am. And he saw the kill shot and he goes, I have to go. And he left, and then he left work. He literally took 3 days off work.
13: There a sense, Christy Edwards, that his life was in mortal danger? Was there a sense? You never have a sense this is going to happen, but he had security,
2: no.
13: But not like Secret Service security.
2: Well, look, when I was around, I met him at 22, and when I was around, about 4 years in, everybody, everywhere we went, every stuff we had, every donor we had, everyone was like, Charlie, you need security. Charlie, you need security. And he was like, yeah. Like he just blew it off for a while, until to the point where he couldn't blow it off anymore. And so finally he hired private security. I did know that. He never once lived 1 minute or 1 day that I ever saw. I can't speak to the end of his life because I wasn't around. I didn't go to any rallies. I didn't go to any of those things. That's just not my relationship with Charlie. And, you know, obviously he did get to a point where he had to have a security detail, but Charlie didn't live his life in fear. He just didn't. That's not how he lived. I think he obviously knew he was a target and knew he had to have security, but he didn't live his life that way. I cannot speak to the end of his life. I don't know what was going on then. I was not privy to any of that. That's not the relationship I had with him. So you'd have to ask other people that. I do know one time when we were talking, I would say it was about 2018, we were waiting in Audi waiting for a plane. We didn't want to get in the airport yet. And we were talking, and he did share with me on more than one occasion that he did say that he thought he would die young. He did mention that several times, but not in a weird way, not in a scared way, not in a prophetic way. He just said that he knew he was going to die young. And I don't know why he said that.
13: What was your relationship?
2: I honestly don't know. I've thought about it. Well, look, when we met, I was a lot, you got to realize I'm a lot older. I'm 49. So I had a son younger than him. So it became a maternal thing. And I was also an elite matchmaker and a former dating app person that I had a dating app. And he was single at the time that I knew him. My relationship tapered off with him right when he met Erica. He literally called me on the second date with Erica finally, because I had been helping him with his singleness.
13: Good. Good.
2: If that helps at all. And I will take those things with me to my grave. I will never disclose anything that Charlie and I ever spoke on. And when he met Erica, I'll never forget, on his second date, they were in Hawaii, and he called me and he said, check your phone. I looked at my phone. There was two pictures that he sent me that I will never disclose. And I said, wow. And he said, yeah. And he said, I just wanted you to know I met the girl I'm going to marry. And I said, oh, Charlie. I said, I'm so happy for you. I got emotional because he and I had been on quite a journey.
13: Yes.
2: And I just, I'm so happy for you. And he said, yeah. He goes, I just needed you to know. And I was like, Charlie, she's gorgeous. She's stunning. And he said, yeah. He's like, I got to go because she's here. And I was like, okay, I'll talk to you later. And I was more of a personal confidant. And he told me things that he couldn't talk to anyone else about. And that was that. And then when he met her, that was it. I tapered off with him because he had found her. He found the woman. There, you know, when you have secrets to tell a woman, you don't tell her, me, you tell the girl you're going to marry. And so that was my time to taper off for him. And I was thrilled for him.
13: Yeah. I mean, they were a darling couple, and you could tell the love.
2: Yes.
13: A couple of colleges. I want to get your reaction to this. This headline, this is out of Nashville. University of Tennessee condemns flyers appearing to celebrate Charlie Kirk's assassination. Posters advertised on campus gathering, quote, we will celebrate the first new year, AK, after Kirk, celebrating his murder.
2: Yeah.
13: And also UVU is closed because there were many that wanted to protest that UVU would like celebrate his life as opposed to his murder.
2: Yeah.
13: You're aware of the vitriol about Charlie. Your reaction?
2: Oh, yeah, you should see the things that are being sent to me online, and because I've been posting never before seen footage of Charlie, and I've been posting pictures that have never been. So you should see the things that are being sent to me. Literally reenactments of his assassination, and I'm actually just ignoring them. Those people are irrelevant. They don't matter to me. I don't care. I know exactly how Charlie would handle it. He doesn't care, and he never once acknowledged it. Those people, I feel sorry for them. I pray for them. I genuinely pray for them. The fact that that's something that they're choosing to celebrate, it's like, okay, I'm sorry that your life is so empty that that's something you feel the need to celebrate. It's like, okay, we're actually celebrating someone's life who changed the course of not only America, but the world. You know, I think I'll focus on what Charlie did in his lifetime and the legacy that he has left behind, not only for his family, but for Americans. He has started a revival. He has started people who have gotten into politics, youth that have changed their course of what they're doing in life. I just wrote a book, the research, and I'm not pushing the book at all. It doesn't matter. I'm not taking proceeds. But what my point is, the people that wrote in testimonials from all over the world about Charlie Kirk, you should hear the things of what they had to say about Charlie, what Charlie meant to their lives. People actually changed course of their careers, their education, what they wanted to do with their lives because of what Charlie Kirk meant to them. So as far as what these guys want to talk about the assassination anniversary, go ahead. No. Knock yourselves out.
13: No, I'm not going to jump in their water and swim around with them at all.
2: Nope.
13: Same thing with the Tucker Carlsons, who were very close to Charlie. And there's a part of the conservative movement that are angry at and they want to use Charlie for their own particular purposes. I think Tucker Carlson's gone off the deep end, along with Candace Owens. I think the Jews did it. The Israelis killed him. His own security team, Erica, was involved. I don't know how people think like that.
2: Let's get one thing straight. First of all, whoever you want to mention, Tucker, Megan, Candace, don't you find it interesting? They sure did use Charlie when he was beneficial to them. Enjoy getting paid. Taking a paycheck off Charlie, they sure used his platform when they needed him. Now that he's dead, they sure have grifted millions off of his assassination. And now all of a sudden, let it be very clear, you are not conservatives. You are absolutely not conservatives. You do not represent conservative values. You will no longer be invited to anything that is conservative. The president has turned on you. Conservative Americans have turned on you. So go play in your own pool, or as far as I'm concerned, get out of America. Because you do not represent the values that Charlie Kirk stood for.
13: Christy Edwards, as far as the movement dying with him there, after ML King was murdered, there was a sense the prophet of peace was dead in Memphis, and the movement's going to, we're a year later. Is Charlie's legacy growing or dissipating?
2: From what I can see, I think it's growing. I mean, every person I've talked to, every organization I've talked with, they're bigger and better than ever. His voice is louder than it was last year. I mean, I've never seen anything so big. So I can't speak to the future, but I definitely think Charlie Kirk's legacy is just going to be remembered every single year, the week of September 10th. And he's not going anywhere, and the youth isn't going anywhere, and they definitely know who to thank it for, and that was Charlie Kirk.
13: Well, at this point, I don't know what to say, because this is wrapped up now in the 25th anniversary of 9/11. And a lot of this is going to be wrapped up. And for the future, it's going to be the same thing. And a lot of the energy and their remember and the remembrances of what happened September 10th will be kind of blended into September the 11th. Maybe, you know, 3,000 were killed instead of one. And Charlie was only 31 years old when he was murdered by Tyler Robinson. And when the preliminary hearing took place, I know what happened, but according to the evidence, and it's overwhelming. I've tried 25 murder cases, and you can't have a better murder, may I use the term, better murder case than when the defendant confesses to several people, his DNA's on the rifle, when he communicates in real time that I did it. And now there are some who claim it was the Jews, Israelis. I'm thinking, well, you live in some alternative universe. And it sickens me that people like that continue on a profit or get clicks off the murder of Charlie Kirk. It's disgusting.
2: Well, and you know, these people, they need to do something else with their lives. Like, go outside, put your feet in the grass. Like, you're not a lawyer. You're not law enforcement. It's really frustrating to me. You know, pick up a book. That's one thing I learned with Charlie Kirk. You know, first of all, I'm an avid reader, but when I traveled with him for years, he read books, and so do I. I'm very perplexed, right? How much people have so much time to sit online and play with their phones. Start reading, educate yourself. The people who are, if you're an FBI agent, do your job. If you're a lawyer, do your job. The one thing that blows my mind about these people that are commenting online, it's not your job and it's not your business. If you want to go into law enforcement, great, go into law enforcement. But whoever's going to try Tyler Robinson, they're going to do that. End of subject.
13: That's it.
2: I don't get where all these people think it's their business.
13: Well,
2: Turning Point USA also has a board. Leave them alone. Erica Kirk is his wife. Leave her alone. Like, everyone needs to mind their own business.
13: Chrissy Edwards.
2: It absolutely blows me away.
13: It is frustrating, but as we said earlier, you don't jump into their water and have to drink and smell what they're doing. What particular gifts did Charlie Kirk have that were unique?
2: Well, first of all, he was autodidactic. If I'm sure people obviously figured that out. His IQ was over 170, which was very humbling, I might add. Every time he spoke, I was like, Charlie, slow down. Every time he was reading, I was like, I haven't read those 10 books. Can you please give me a quick lesson before we go into this? One thing, he was an avid reader, but so that's one thing I put into my book was every book he told me to read, I put into the book. All of his favorite scriptures, I put into the book. All of the things he liked to order, like In-N-Out Burger and Starbucks, his favorite order, whatever it was, I put into the book. All of the favorite trivia pieces I've put into the book just because I thought people might want to know those things about him. He was a self-learner. I can't remember 4 minutes. If we had 4 minutes to spare, he would sit down, open a book, and read. He also liked to make a lot of lists. I remember one time we were sitting at a table before a flight. I think we had 9 minutes. And he starts making this list, and so I'm ignoring him. And I'm on my phone, and he hands me the list. And I go, what is this? He goes, this is what you should do for the next 5 years of your life.
13: Let me
2: and
13: play.
2: And I just looked at him. I go,

0: ideal, our vision, the outgrowth of the scriptures gave us Western civilization. And this is where I think is a great rallying cry. Doesn't matter if you're Hispanic, doesn't matter if you're Asian, doesn't matter if you're black or white. Everybody, if you are Christian and Jesus Christ is your Lord and Savior, these two threats are combining forces to come after us. And it's time that the church stands and rises up against it. Yep.
1: Okay, that was a. Does that kind of explain Charlie Kirk and a capsule right there?
2: Oh, absolutely. And if you listen to every single thing he just said, it's what everyone else is afraid to say right now.
1: Oh, no question.
2: Those are the words. Every word Charlie just spoke is not only the truth, it's the foundation of America. It's exactly how America was created. And it's what we base our freedom and our original rights on, but it's everything we're being told that we're not allowed to say right now. I mean, for God's sake, you can't even go into the state of New York right now without hearing the call to prayer.
1: Right.
2: And so everything he just said is exactly right, and we shouldn't be afraid to say it. We need to be doubling down on it.
1: Yep.
2: Well, he's right.
1: He's, I could play these all the day, all night, but, well, Chrissy Edwards, the book is on, right now, it's everywhere. It's released a couple days ago, and it is entitled Chrissy Edwards, A Close Friend, Trust and Confident. The book is Charlie Kirk in his own words, and it's everywhere. And Chrissy Edwards.
2: It is important to me. I'm not taking $1 in profit. All proceeds are donated. That's very important to me. I would never take a dollar off Charlie. So all proceeds are donated.
1: Tell that to the critics. Not make a dollar off Charlie.
2: No.
1: All right.
2: Never. Never have, never will.
1: Chrissy Edwards, you're a great American. Thanks for coming on the Bill Cunningham
2: Show. Thank you, Bill. Thanks for having me. Okay.
1: God bless you.
2: God bless you guys.
1: Let's continue. Bill Cunningham, the Great American, live with you every Sunday night.

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11: Hi, Billy Cunningham, the great American. I want to thank you for listening tonight. Covered quite a bit of territory. President has safely returned from the Irish Open. And hopefully he can now start campaigning to convince you that the course you're on is much better for this country than the course taken by the Liberal Democrats. If you take layering the Democratic Party today, the majority are socialists on their way to communism, members of the DSA, or Liberal Democrats, or communists, or Islamic extremists. And it's happening to our country in real time. You know, Ronald Reagan said some 40 years ago that we're one generation away from losing our freedoms. Didn't think it would happen here. You didn't think a radical Muslim mayor would be elected in New York City, but it happened. And so we have to be vigilant. We have to understand what's happening. Stabbing kids in the back at a high school track meet, that's not normal. For mothers to slaughter, to strangle their own kids, that's not normal. It's not normal to run your car when you're trying to be arrested in Minneapolis. Rebecca Good, that's not normal. Abnormalities take place all over the place. We call them as what they are. And we have to stay attuned to what's happening in this great country. Otherwise, as Ronald Reagan said, we're going to lose it. Not in a generation, but in the next 5 to 10 years. We have to stay tuned to what's happening. And the president needs to make a connection between the government of Iran on one hand and radical Islamists who brought down the towers on the other and continue to wreak terror all over the world. Bill Cunningham with you every Sunday.
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1: Welcome back. Keep Yourself Alive, Queen's very first single, written by Brian May and later ranked by Rolling Stone magazine among the greatest guitar songs of all time. I think they got that right. 100 years after his death, Rudolph Valentino still haunts Hollywood, not simply as its first great screen idol, but through one of its most enduring mysteries. After Valentino died suddenly at just the age of 31, a veiled woman dressed entirely in black began appearing at his crypt, leaving behind a single red rose. Who was she? What was her connection to Valentino? And how did a private act of devotion become a Hollywood legend that survives to this day? Filmmaker and author Giovanni Stico takes us inside Valentino's extraordinary life, untimely death, and the mystery of the Lady in Black. Next on Coast to Coast AM.
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0: fantastic. He was very well trained.
1: And he came out to Hollywood, and who are some of the people that he rubbed shoulders with in sort of the golden age of Hollywood?
0: Well, he came out to Hollywood from Jersey, working at a can factory in 56. And his first friend that he became very good friends with was a very young Gordon Lightfoot.
1: And Gordon, the Canadian connection. Yeah.
0: Gordon Lightfoot came out to Hollywood, and Gordon Lightfoot was signed to do a couple records, I think maybe two or three records, with his band, the Four Winds. And they became friends. But Gordon Lightfoot didn't stay too long in LA. But they hung out, and Gordon really had a deep appreciation for my father's range of singing and his style. And they hung out in Hollywood. They used to go to the Brown Derby. And then my father was introduced, because of his agent, his agent's name was Al Simms. He was introduced because Al Simms was connected to Eddie Cochran. So then my father became friends with Eddie Cochran.
1: Wow, 30 Flight Rock, right?
0: Yeah, exactly.
1: Wow, one of the real pioneers of rock and roll.
0: Absolutely.
1: Eddie Cochran.
0: Yeah, yeah. Until he passed away.
1: And how long did your father continue performing and recording?
0: Up until his late 70s. Up until his late 70s, he kept going. But historically, I meant all throughout the 50s, the 60s, and 70s, it just kept on getting better and better and better. What he was doing, it was amazing.
1: And the last time he took you to see Rudolph Valentino's Crypt, you remember?
0: I was probably about 12, 13 years old. And I kind of kept the tradition going on after that, you know.
1: All right, when we come back, we'll talk about, after Valentino's passing, all of the incidents of hauntings and ghostly apparitions and the like that were attributed to Valentino, both at the Ambassador Hotel, where he passed away, and Falcon's Lair, his home. Giovanni Stico stays with us as we talk about Rudolph Valentino, right here on Coast to Coast AM.
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8: Hormuz shipping talks called off. I'm Sue Guzman, Fox News. A planned meeting between Iran and Oman about the Strait of Hormuz for today has been postponed. The latest from Fox's Kevin Corr.
9: The talks were set to address the status of the Strait of Hormuz. Oman and Iran have been negotiating a deal on managing shipping through the vital waterway, but Iran wants ships to pay transit fees, something Oman obviously opposes. Now, the meeting was postponed at the request of regional countries like Bahrain, who are already planning not to attend, citing its lack of diplomatic relations with Tehran. This comes as traffic through the strait remains relatively low amid continued U.S.-Iran fighting and attacks on vessels in that waterway. And for those of you who are wondering, yes, a U.S. naval blockade on Iranian ports remains in place. As for diplomatic efforts to end the fighting, they remain stalled, though the president says Iran wants to make a deal.
8: And the president was asked by reporters on Sunday as he left Ireland about the latest negotiations with Iran.
10: Iran wants to make a deal so bad. They're calling constantly. They want to make a deal. They got to make the right deal. I'm not going to make a deal that's no good.
8: As he left, the president had a surprise announcement for Ireland after getting requests to remove U.S. tariffs on Irish whiskey.
11: On behalf of the United States of America, I am going to take the tariffs off.
8: And some scary moments for the Republican gubernatorial candidate in Washington. The small plane he was riding in Saturday forced to make an emergency landing in Lake Wausau on Saturday.
12: I signed up for the job to be governor of the state of Wisconsin a year ago. It was right here in Wausau a year ago that I announced, and I'm going to finish that job because there's a whole lot of people in Wisconsin that are counting on me.
8: Now, Tiffany and the pilot were able to swim to safety and walked away with only minor injuries. America's listening to Fox News.
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7: Iran won't surrender.
8: I'm Dave Anthony, Fox News. That's what its president posted on social media, though President Trump, before leaving Ireland, insisted.
9: Iran wants to make a deal so bad.
8: But today, as Fox's Jonathan Savage reports, a meeting Iran was planning to have about the Strait of Hormuz, where its attacks have affected oil and other shipping, has been postponed.
10: It was meant to see Iran and Oman present Gulf Arab states with a plan governing shipping routes in the Strait of Hormuz. Meanwhile, strikes by Iran-backed Houthi rebels based in Yemen have forced the closure of Saudi Arabia's east-west oil pipeline, a vital alternative given the effective closure of the strait. All this has seen oil prices rise further.
8: Now, the price of oil and gas, both higher. Gas is $4.31 a gallon, up 16 cents since last Monday, and AAA's national average. Diesel has spiked double that. It's at a record high, $6.23. Also, while in Ireland, the president blamed a different conflict for that, urging Ukraine's president to show restraint.
9: He has to stop knocking out diesel fuel in Russia. Let him go after targets, but not diesel fuel, because he's causing a shortage of diesel.
8: The president's also concerned a new push to put more restrictions on artificial intelligence could give China an advantage in AI development. This after Anthropic CEO Dario Amodei suggested they need guardrails in place, telling CBS Face the Nation,
11: I won't lie to you, there are real dangers. And I think for too long, the industry lied to people about the fact that this technology had risk.
12: Elon Musk posted in response a simple Dario is right. And then you have OpenAI, Sam Altman. He added on X that he too agrees with the pacing of the frontier. He says we welcome a federal framework that sets consistent safety requirements for frontier AI.
8: Fox's Alexandria Hoff, another setback for President Trump trying to restrict mail-in voting. Another federal judge has blocked his executive order. America's listening to...
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24: Starting your morning off right. A new way of talk. A new way of understanding. Because we're in this together. This is your morning show with Michael Del Jordan.
7: 7 minutes after the hour. Good morning. Welcome to Monday, September the 14th, year of our Lord, 2026, on the air, streaming live on your iHeartRadio app. This is the show that belongs to you, your morning show. I'm Michael Del Jordan, honored to serve you. Jeffrey's got all the sound. Red is off. And if you're just waking up, President Trump is suggesting the U.S. could stay in Iran forever and keep its oil, you know, like Venezuela. Researchers are warning now the public of a rare but possible life-threatening brain disorder that may be tied to the GLP-1 weight loss drugs. You knew that was just too good to be true.
25: Yeah.
7: Although I did consider GLP-1s over the weekend. Spent the weekend in Long Island. Shout outs to all the little Italian grocery stores and delis.
25: Did you have a good time?
7: Oh, well, no, I was there for a funeral, but the cannolis and the, I might need a GLP. So let's find out what these warnings are a little bit later on. Serious financial problems could shut down the Kennedy Center, as early as Tuesday. Practical Magic 2 topped the weekend at the box office, ending a six-week reign by Spider-Man. And I believe The Odyssey is now the highest grossing motion picture in history. Still no desire to see it.
0: I may have to go see that now.
7: I like to avoid tennis, as you know, because I can't pronounce the names. Oh, do we need someone to rise to greatness with a name like Smith again?
0: Well, sure. McEnroe.
7: But I think I can do this one. Alexander Zverev is this year's U.S. Open winner, defeating Ben Shelton, no relation to Blake, in the men's final in New York yesterday. And I was pulling into a LaGuardia right as the match was getting ready to begin. I took off as the Yankees and the Mets were getting ready to start. I flew over the Philadelphia Eagles while they were playing.
0: Oh, wow.
7: And of course, by the time I landed, the Titans had lost.
0: Yeah. I have a piece of audio for the Titans. By the way, if you'd like to hear this.
1: With the first pick in the 2025 NFL draft.
7: Well, for my Cleveland family listening, and of course here in Tennessee, where soon we will have Dolly Parton International Airport. We took another giant leap towards that over the weekend. 0-17 is not off the table for Cleveland and Tennessee.
0: It's not.
7: It's not. No, seriously.
0: It's horrible.
7: And that's what makes the sound that you picked rather ideal. I think the NFL got off to a great start this weekend. Lions stopping the Saints in overtime as they go for the two-point conversion, which, by the way, I'm not slamming the Saints.
0: No.
7: You're on the road. There was still a minute and a half left of overtime. So if you take the tie, they could have still won with the field goal. The right thing to do is to go for two. Defense have been on the field for a long time. Saints are moving the ball almost at will. Lions, get that neck back. Show some spine.
0: Yeah, they do.
7: Stop the Saints on the two-point conversion in overtime, win 31-30 at home. The Bucs trailed early and never caught up. Bengals, 33-27 over Tampa. Jacksonville scored the first 31 points. That's all they really needed.
0: Yeah.
7: 34-10 over the Browns. Titans, just 68 yards rushing. Only 127 yards by air. Jets, easy. By the way, I said the Jets won easy, 23-10 over Tennessee and Nashville. That's how bad the Titans are. So, obviously, Titans and Browns are on the clock.
0: Enjoy that new empty stadium.
7: Yeah, 409 yards of offense, one big stop when they needed it. The Buffalo Bills, 36-31 over the Houston Texans. Steelers take the home opener, 20-13 over the Falcons. Vikings outscored Green Bay 29-3 in the second half. Minnesota, 39-22 over the Pack. Kirk Cousins, three touchdown pass. I can't even say it.
0: You got it? You okay?
7: All right. 27-13 over the Finns. Jacoby Brissett. Cleveland. You could have Jacoby Brissett for a song compared to what you paid.
0: Coulda, woulda, shoulda.
7: Jacoby Brissett, 27-37, 277 yards and a touchdown. Good morning, Phoenix. Cardinals, 26-14 over the Chargers. Isaiah Likely on my fantasy team. No sweat. I'm leading by 50 going into Monday night, but I play Pitsy for Atlanta, get a big goose egg. Isaiah Likely, my backup tight end, 8 receptions, 2 touchdowns. Giants, all Giants, 28-20, huge win. John Harbaugh has a new home and a big win on Sunday Night Football. And then tonight we have Monday Night Football at Arrowhead, Broncos and Chiefs on ABC and ESPN. Well, I don't have to document what a bizarre week it was in college football. Who didn't fall is more the question. In the end, Oregon, OU, Ohio State, massive upsets. Ohio State ranked number one. Oregon struggled in week one, dropped to the sixth. But then this loss to Oklahoma State, OU's loss at Michigan, and Michigan, of course, proved how good they were. There's some shocking. I think the era of Arch Manning, we don't do sports talk, although last 3 minutes might be the on Mondays after for opening weekend of college and NFL football. But Arch Manning's decision to come back for another year, the way he led his team from behind to knock off a number one like that, the year of Arch Manning has begun. So, Longhorns and Arch Manning, your new number one college football team. Georgia at 2, Notre Dame at 3. Indiana wants me. The Hoosiers are back in there in the top 5 at number 3. At number 4, and Miami rounds out the top 5. Things you need to know. There's the news cycle, and then there's the things that we really probably should focus on. Being smarter than everybody else and not taking the bait and being narrativized. There's going to be a lot of media news coverage of Trump and this $5,000 dividend, which would be over $1 trillion. Unless he really got into means testing it. And since when is that MAGA? But Trump doubled down in Ireland on the $5,000 dividend. Feels like a bribe, right? Re-elect Republicans in the midterms. Everybody gets $5,000. And of course, is it his money to give? Doesn't Congress have to approve it? Not so fast. Not even the speaker anxious to do that. It's $1 trillion when you're 40 plus trillion and living in deficits. In terms of the Iran war, fuel shortages remain the dominant issue internationally. I know when we got a squirt of gas on our way to LaGuardia, it was over $5 in Long Island. I think here at home, it was like $4, wasn't it? Pretty much.
0: I paid $4 on the way in this morning.
7: Well, you seem pretty bitter about it as well.
0: Well, I'm bitter about the $4, yes. Yes. I enjoy your morning show.
7: No, I know. So fuel costs, and that brings up the economy in general, which we were looking at Rasmussen, how America is viewing the economy, and it comes down to unfair. So every political cycle, we talk about issues that could be driving the election, energy within a party or a candidate, unity within the party. And then, we always come back to, and historical factors, and it's the economy, stupid. So, the Republicans are coming off this midterm convention, which is to some degree unprecedented. Some of you will split hairs. To literally stage what looks like a convention with the state signs, like you're doing convention business when you're not. You're trying to drum up some energy for your base. We're going to talk a lot. We got David Zanotti coming on. We've got Chris Walker, GOP consultant, about if it achieved what it set out to achieve. The best I can say, and don't accuse me of being anti-Trump, I'm just an umpire that calls balls and strikes. I'm about America. All right. I'm not in any party's back pocket or any candidate's back pocket. I thought the second night was better than the first in terms of messaging and messengers. But I don't know if it's moved many needles, and you can get caught up in the momentary needles. But if a majority of the American people are feeling like the economy is unfair right now, that makes the work harder for Republicans in this midterm to hang on. And you have that in conjunction with these issues of war and lingering war and oil crisis. It can add up. I don't think the historical proclivities are in place. That would be to ignore the war within the Democrat Party, which was why my stance was I would have shut up and done nothing. I would have let 9/11 as a backdrop do all the talking for me. As an Islamist is running for Senate in Michigan and is in the mayor's office giggling during the reading of the names, that would have been enough for me. Just let their fight within be the spotlight. And be the serious one about the next moves forward. But they chose a convention. Did it achieve what it set out to? Can it turn this kind of momentum? Can it silence? It's the economy, stupid. And you got a gas problem and a president talking about, well, maybe we'll just stay in Iran forever and take their oil like we did Venezuela. A, Venezuela's in your hemisphere, needed to be dealt with and was. B, Iran is not Venezuela. Wouldn't be that simple to just stay and take their oil. Now we always warn you. I got 1 minute, don't I? Yeah. I always warn you that, you got to be careful with wars because they have a habit of not staying where they started and with the same players. So you must identify an enemy. You must have clear objectives. You must have an end game. And you must defeat your enemy and move on. Lingering can lead to wars slowly spreading and expanding with new players. Sorry, I'm going to have my eye on just that. So, you've got Trump getting ready to visit with Xi. Now you have Trump acknowledging the Chinese helped Iran with their last airstrikes, spying on the U.S., sharing images with Iran for targeting purposes. In Yemen, you have the Houthi rebels seizing more key islands in the South Red Sea. That's tightening the grip on the shipping routes. And then Trump floating the idea of staying and keeping their oil. These aren't good signs. So we'll address those seriously. We've got a lot of smart people to help us understand this day as well. Rory's going to talk a little bit about the AI hysteria, and I've got a hysterical quote from Elon Musk on AI. I don't think it's going to make you feel any better about the issue, but you might get a yuckle out of it. John Decker will mark the 50 days till the midterm election from the White House with us. We have your sounds of the day, Chris Walker on the midterms. DZ will be chiming in, and the beautiful Jacqueline Smith, the only of Charlie's Angels to be in all five seasons. Let me tell you something. For as iconic as the show Charlie's Angels was, 99% of that punch came from only 1 year. 1 year. That iconic show and what it did for the beautiful Jacqueline Smith. You'll hear about, she's out with her new memoir, I Once Knew a Guy Named Charlie. So we got a lot for you today. Miss a little, you miss a lot, miss a lot. 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Okay, one chance for all of us to live Monday, September the 14th, 2026. It will never happen again. We must understand it together because we're all in it together. This is your day. This is your morning show.
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7: Well, maybe this will help you make sense of a ever-changing world. You had sound for the Titans, right? The draft sound effect.
0: Sure.
7: Because they may go 0-17. So may the Browns. I have a little sound for Donald Trump. Get rid of that's Steely Dan, right?
0: No, that is Toto.
7: Toto. Yes. Bring that one down.
0: Okay.
7: Here's my intro to our top stories.

0: Promises, Promises was Naked Eyes?
1: That was Naked Eyes, yeah.
0: Naked
1: Eyes? Yeah.
0: President Trump, speaking to reporters in Ireland Sunday, said the Iran war will end soon. In fact, shortly after the midterms, while keeping another possible option on the table.
2: We will ultimately get out unless we decide to stay and keep the oil, like Venezuela. You don't talk about Venezuela anymore, do you? Take it in. Billions and billions and billions of dollars.
0: U.S. currently has a deal with Venezuela to buy a large amount of oil at production cost. Meanwhile, the price of oil still up. The conflict in Iran continues. I don't see any of these signs he sees, but we'll talk more about that coming up and have more in Sounds of the Day. Researchers are warning the public of a rare but possible life-threatening brain disorder tied to GLP-1 weight loss drugs. Practical Magic 2 topped the weekend box office. That knocked off Spider-Man after a six-week reign. I thought college football was shocking. NFL football got started with a bang. And Alexander Zverev. He's allowed to be good for a while. Because I can pronounce his name. He wins the U.S. Open over the weekend. All right, your sounds of the day are next. This is Monday Morning, your morning show.
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0: From the Pacific beaches at Malibu to the Arch in St. Louis to the reflecting pool in D.C., this is your morning show with Michael DelGiorno.
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3: Coming up next hour, or no, third hour, the beautiful Jacqueline Smith, one of Charlie's original Angels and last Angels, out with the new, I feel like Larry King, out with the new memoir. I once knew a guy named Charlie, a Simon and Schuster memoir. We may go the full hour with Jacqueline Smith. DZ will be along next half hour. We're going to talk a little bit about what the Republicans achieved with that convention and 50 days till the midterms. Can't have your morning show without your voice, nor would we ever want to. You say it, you send it, and we all hear it. No more rotting on hold and no more ignoring you. 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It gives you 3 seconds. 3, 2, 1, and then start. 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You got up to 30 seconds and as many tries as it takes. This show belongs to you. So you can also email MichaelD@iHeartMedia.com. Guess what time it is, everybody? 36 minutes after the hour. Early bird gets the worm. Sleepy squirrel misses the nut. And we're so busy today, sounds of the day is early.
4: You're a fresh person.
5: I think that's...
6: He used to call Joe Biden a mentally retarded person.
7: Okay? This is what democracy looks like.
6: They call me king now, do you believe it? No king. I'm such a king, I can't get a ballroom approved.
3: Well, always revealing, often entertaining sounds of the day. AOC was at the National Baptist Convention. She's just amazed at how God is working through their platform. I could have played 6 minutes and 10 seconds of this, but I had to pick a short segment, for all of you who maybe sit in church on Sunday and maybe just think to yourself, how can we all believe in this God, his nature, his creation, the fulfillment of his law and prophecies, the Messiah, his teachings, the apostles' teachings, and then politically support something so at its base antithetical? This is always a very difficult topic. People always pull me aside and go, be very careful when you do that. Well, I'm being very careful, but I'm also being very honest. I mean, I couldn't. I can tell you that without any apologies. There's no way. The minute a party or its policies or its solutions go counter to my worldview and scriptural understanding of truth, I'm gone. Now, I never had to do that with the Declaration of Independence. I never had to do that with the Constitution. But today, I do it often. Frankly, daily. So it had to make the sounds of the day. If it ruffles your feathers, I apologize. But here's AOC talking at the Baptist convention about how God's moving in her and her movement.
8: And I genuinely believe that we are in a moment of great realignment in our country. Great realignment. And a lot of the things that people said couldn't happen before can happen now. It can happen now because that is the gift of disruption. You've got someone coming in, making a mess of everything, and that allows us to rebuild it all from scratch.
3: Do not conform to the patterns of this world, but be renewed daily by the renewing of your mind. I don't mind AOC having socialistic worldviews. I don't mind her supporting abortion. Though I will fight her on that issue till I take my last breath. I will give voice to every baby silenced until I take my last breath. I will stand for God's creation, not an accident from an explosion. I will stand by marriage and family and self-governance and personal responsibility and character. But how did all of this get a place there at a Baptist convention? Who's putting what above the gospel? Now, having said that, let me speak to those of you of the book who thinks it's optional what to believe and what's just, you know, kind of there. The things I do that God puts up with, I mean, I'm not him. I have often said this. The biggest problem in America, a republic under God, indivisible, is we are divided. We're not very godly. And one side isn't living what it believes, and the other is. AOC is going forth into all states, proclaiming her news. And as always with the left, they'll have a right, and it'll be miraculous what they're doing. You, of course, will not have that right, and it'll be dangerous what you're doing. I mean, again, I probably should have just done a whole 6-minute segment on it, but you can't do everything. We got to get to the president, who was at the Irish Open and made a bit of a policy announcement, if you will.
2: Irish whiskey. Yeah. Irish whiskey. And I said, on behalf of the United States of America, I am going to take the tariffs off of.
3: You know, it's so Donald Trump, and it's so easy to giggle and laugh. But, you know, again, to respond to the sermon I just delivered, unfortunately for you. Yeah, I don't like when Democrats pick and choose winners and losers, and I don't like when Republicans do. And I love President Trump, but I don't like when he does either. If lifting tariffs can make a crowd cheer that you're at in Ireland, then I can assure you everyone you're imposing tariffs on somewhere would cheer as well. So which is it? They're necessary? How many of you send me nasty emails? Well, the president's even the score. These people have been taking advantage of us for, all right, so has Ireland been taking advantage of us for a long time? So because he's at a golf course at an event and can get a cheer, they don't have to pay the tariff. The rest of us pay it. But that's America, right? Probably a great moment for you. Wasn't a great moment for me. President got pressed before he got on the plane. Are we any close? I mean, seriously, how long before we go, you know, you might want to hire. You would think when you have a press secretary, you know who you're going to next. Anyway, very few press secretaries ever stay for an entire term, let alone both term. You always have your next person in line. It is kind of taking a long time to name this. Now, we all left last week thinking, well, it's Maria. I can't say her name. Why is it so hard? Bartomoro. Maria. Bartoro.
5: Yeah, it's close enough. That's close.
3: You know Maria.
5: Everybody knows Maria.
3: Yeah, we all thought, well, she unceremoniously left Fox. She's obviously it, right? So somebody asked the president, are you any closer?
9: We have a lot of people that want it. Many people want it. Many people have been written about, as you know, but many people want it. And we'll, you know what we're going to do for a little while? We're going to use the secretaries, the, you know, Marco and maybe J.D. just did it. He did a great job. But we're going to use Scott. We're going to use Howard. We're going to use a lot of our secretaries. Linda McMahon is so great. And we'll do it for a little while. But ultimately, I'll pick somebody.
10: When do you think you'll do it?
9: We'll do Marco next. I will.
3: Yeah. No answer to the question, well, when do you think you'll make a permanent announcement? But to the person that shouted out, can Marco be next? You got it. Marco's next. Wouldn't it be funny if it's Mitch McConnell? Anyway, I digress. Everybody, and again, I think it can be a political weapon. I mean, let's face it, any time they can make you afraid of anything, whether it's global warming, whether it's
11: a COVID virus. Fear grips you and makes you controllable. Always, whenever somebody is, you know, trying to scare you about something, always at least be a slightly suspicious that someone's trying to control you. And then there's people you trust and people you don't trust, people who really understand it and people who don't. I wish DZ was here early to respond to this, but I think he would agree with me that for the most part, it's the ignorance that trips us up. Because we don't understand it. We weren't involved in its creation. The same was true of social media. You know, we just kind of had this connective ability suddenly, and then someone started doing it, and it seemed cool. My mom, 5 states away, can see the latest pictures of the kids. I mean, that kind of thing. And the next thing you know, all this stuff comes along. So the reason I say all that is not to change the subject, but just to emphasize, okay, Elon Musk, here's a guy that gets the topic. So right away, I'm interested in what he has to say. I know everybody's saying, this is a Pandora's box, and once it's opened, the world as you know it, I mean, everybody has all but said, it's the Antichrist. And it could turn on us and kill us, right? So we have this fear. And then people start saying, well, you know, we can't let the Chinese beat us. You know, we're already destroying the Chinese. We have way more data centers than they do. So you don't know what's real, what isn't. So then you get somebody like Elon Musk start discussing it, and you're like, oh, I better listen. Now here's somebody that gets it. So Elon, how scary is AI and are we all going to die? Listen.
12: Artificial intelligence is being smarter than the smartest human. At which point, you know, perhaps any invention is possible. But there's always a small chance that AI will kill us all.
11: So AI, hey, by the way, there's a better way to say it.
5: Thanks
11: so
5: for the positive outlook there.
11: So AI is smarter. AI is smarter than every smartest human combined that ever lived. Okay, so that's where your starting point is. So obviously, you get all the smartest people who ever lived in one room. We can invent some things. Or we could all die. Either way. Dying a little bit in his soul, and that was before the Browns kicked off, was Vivek Ramaswamy running for governor in Ohio. He had this to say from his vehicle while driving after Ohio State got beat by Texas.
13: Pretty rough loss last night. No way around it. But here's the good news. We can still win off the field. Here's the plays I'm going to call when I'm governor of the state. Zero income tax, lower the property tax burden, fight Medicaid fraud, and put more money in your pocket.
11: I got to tell you, you do that. You know, I've been itching to move to Cleveland. Although I think I would do Canton.
5: You're out of here.
11: I mean, that's what keeps, I was in Long Island and I was thinking to myself, can you imagine all these Italian restaurants, Italian grocery stores, bakeries, delis? I get a beautiful house. Maybe I want to go to Montauk for the weekend.
5: Nonstop cannolis.
11: The Hamptons. Maybe I just get on the Long Island train, and I mean, boom, it drops me off right in Manhattan on the weekend. I'm thinking, oh, I'd live here. Charming neighborhoods. Like, remember the movie Meet the Parents?
5: Yeah.
11: That was Oyster Bay, Long Island.
5: Was it really? I didn't know.
11: Yes. I mean, everything looks like somewhere Steve Martin would have filmed Father of the Bride. I mean, those kinds of just charming homes, gorgeous.
5: Yeah.
11: And I'm thinking, Andrea, I could live here. To which Frankie reminds me of what the taxes are. I mean, when you get a $30,000 bill every November for your property, and well, actually they separate it out. So you get like a $15,000 bill for school tax, and you get the, and then you're like, well, no, I can't do that. Plus, I don't want to, you know, take a point where I'm earning a lot of money and do it someplace where they take it. But Ohio, you get rid of the income tax, you get reasonable property taxes like we have in Tennessee. I may come deal with those bugs by the lake for a little while. And the Cleveland Browns with the first round pick Michael DelGiorno and your morning show.
5: He's a water boy.
11: This all leading into this. Oh, I'm late already. Well, you remember all the controversy. As timing would have it, we have an Islamist, probably radicalized online, mayor of New York City on the 25th anniversary of 9/11 when radical Islam attacked. So a lot of the family members, a lot of the first responders did not want Mamdani a part of any of the commemorations. And so what does he do? He gets during the reading of the names. I mean, I don't play outrage radio, but this should outrage you. During the reading of the names, he's caught on camera laughing and talking with AOC. I mean, people were outraged. Now, this is radio, so I mean, I can play you this, but you're not seeing them while you're just hearing the names being read. Brennan
14: Latchman.
15: Ganesh K. Ladcut.
14: James Patrick Ladley.
11: I mean, it was just, you know, and so somebody obviously asked the president about what he thought.
9: I think it's terrible. It's not a place to be laughing, especially in that case. I thought it was terrible. The fact that they were laughing together in a very important part of the ceremony was inappropriate.
11: Inappropriate, to say the least.
16: All right, all right, all right.
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18: And that's why more people are watching the Cartoon Network SpongeBob reruns right now.
19: Be a good Democrat. This is like a goldstone
20: for the past.
21: We should have a government that just minds its own damn business.
11: And that's your own. Sounds of the day for this Monday, September the 14th. Gold and silver recently soared to record highs, but then it pulled back. So everybody was asking the question, well, are precious metals still a good buy? Well, the major banks thought so all along and still do. They're forecasting even higher prices ahead. Why? We're $40 trillion in debt. The dollar's declining.

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1: It's crazy from the grave.
0: Rory's got the story coming up in minutes as your morning show continues. Fresh up.
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13: Michael, I just heard what AOC said and what you said about abortion. If she is for abortion and doesn't care about life, why did she freeze her eggs and put it on TikTok for everyone to see?
0: Well, as you know, they're on the throne. Self is on the throne, not God. God's view of his creation is irrelevant. I mean, the bottom line to all this, do you know the answer to the question nobody can answer? When does life begin? If America looked in the mirror and was honest with itself, it would say, life begins when it's wanted. And when it's not, it's destroyed. And careful, because if you don't get issues of when life begins right, you won't get issues about when they end right. And that issue's coming very, very soon. Because when you have a birthing crisis, you eventually get an elderly crisis. Because there's no money to take care of them. Great call from Youngstown. Thank you. All right. 50-

0: 8 after the hour, Rory's got the story on AI. DZ will join us on the story of the convention in 50 days till midterms when we come back.
1: Good morning. My friends call me Billy Fish, and I'm calling from Youngstown, Ohio. And my morning show is your morning show with Michael Del Giorno.
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6: A message to Ukraine. I'm Dave Anthony, Fox News. As diesel hits a new record high price this morning, $6.23 per gallon, President Trump is urging Ukraine's president to stop attacking diesel fuel facilities in the war against Russia.
7: This isn't done by the Middle East. This is done by what's happening with Russia and Ukraine. There are plenty of other targets. Don't hit diesel fuel because that's hurting the world.
6: Now, that's the president before leaving Ireland, and this is after Russia attacked Ukraine's train service.
8: Ukraine's railway operator believes the diplomatic train may well have been the intended target. A Russian drone hit a passenger service near the Polish border. Just minutes earlier, a train passed through carrying one-time British Prime Minister Boris Johnson, ex-CIA Director David Petraeus, and other notable figures. Their train left ahead of schedule in response to Russian threats. General Petraeus called the incident terrifying.
6: That's Fox's Jonathan Savage. Back to fuel prices. Oil up another 2%+ today. AAA's national average for regular gas up 16 cents since last Monday. It's $4.31 a gallon. As a meeting Iran was supposed to have today with Oman about the Strait of Hormuz was postponed, while the Iran-backed Houthi rebels continue to disrupt oil shipping in the Red Sea and damaging a pipeline in Saudi Arabia. There's a new push among leaders in artificial technology to put more limits on AI, warning it could get out of control. Led by Anthropic CEO Dario Amodei, who tells CBS Sunday Morning,
9: "What we're building is essentially intelligence. When something's very powerful, then of course it can be used well, and it can also be used for ill."
10: While fellow tech giants Sam Altman and Elon Musk say they agree with Amodei, President Trump on Sunday said his goal is to stay ahead of China because, in his words, whoever wins AI wins.
6: That's Fox's Gernal Scott. 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
24: 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A new way of talk. A new way of understanding. Because we're in this together. This is your morning show with Michael Del Giorno.
0: Ah, third hour, the beautiful Jacqueline Smith, one of Charlie's Angels, out with the new memoir, I Once Knew a Guy Named Charlie. Media's all over the scandalous stuff in there. I don't want to talk to her about any of that. I want to talk about how it changed her life and what she did with it. DZ will be along next half hour. We'll talk a little bit about T-minus 50 days till the midterms. We'll have a report from John Decker from the White House on that. But did the midterm convention achieve anything? And what about the economy? And what about war? We'll kick that around with DC as well. Hey, the president is suggesting the U.S. should stay in Iran indefinitely and keep its oil, you know, like we did in Venezuela. We have a serious financial problem that could shut down the Kennedy Center Performing Arts Complex as early as Tuesday this week. And Practical Magic 2 topped the weekend box office, knocking Spider-Man off his perch of 6 weeks. And I believe The Odyssey is now flat out every category the highest grossing film in the history of motion pictures. More warnings about AI over the weekend. I would go so far as to say that was the top story, and it was my favorite sound of the day from Elon Musk. I mean, AI is smarter than any smartest human being combined. And that should make innovation and invention incredible. Or it may kill us all. So, national correspondent Rory O'Neill is here to try to explain which might come first. Good morning, Rory.
1: Chicken or egg? Here I am. But it's fascinating that, you know, we've been hearing about the dangers of AI, at least according to Elon Musk, for a long time now. But when one guy resigns last week, puts it out on social media, for some reason, this has really taken off and set a firestorm across this industry. You've got the two biggest CEOs in the biz, the leaders of Anthropic and OpenAI, agreeing that something needs to be done to slow things down, that government involvement is needed, that global cooperation is also needed. But for those of us in the back of the bus, feels like, well, you're the guys with the wheel and the gas and the brakes. You slow it down. So, I think a lot of us are on the outside looking in.
0: You touched on something really important. That's why the Elon Musk sound was so important, because, all right, that's Elon Musk. There's somebody on the topic I trust. A, he is one of the smartest human beings. And if he's saying AI is as smart as all of the smartest human beings who ever lived, all right, I'm going to listen to what he has to say. And then he ends kind of sarcastically, or maybe not, with, or it could kill us all. And I tend to next stop at, well, what I learned from social media. The designers of the algorithms in social media, they knew early what they created did far more than they ultimately created it to do and became somewhat uncontrollable. So, I mean, part of me is curious, did they not realize until now? And what do they know and tell us? Because it didn't last time, and we have a generation of zombies, if not very depressed and suicidal teens. So, yeah, I think somebody needs to shoot straight. And then with all these politicians in the middle using it as political weaponry, that's not helping.
1: Well, right. And you've got these allegations now that China is sort of stirring the pot behind the scenes here. You know, last month they were having us all against data centers, and this month maybe it's China that's getting us all up riled up against AI because they want to win in both those races. So how much of this is being fed and fueled by China trying to turn Americans against these technologies?
0: That's a great point that AI gave you there to make. I appreciate that.
1: No, sorry.
0: No, I don't. All right. So I guess I'm going to throw this out for fear it may actually happen. Could there be a presidential council on AI formed, or, you know, some kind of a committee, or someone to take a formal look at this?
1: Look across the 535 members of Congress in the House and the Senate. Do you see a lot of AI experts floating around in that group?
0: I don't even see anybody awake.
1: Well, that's the thing, you know, right. I mean, most of the technology they interact with is a defibrillator, not necessarily something with AI. So I think that, you know, maybe somebody with some expertise needs to get involved. And let's not leave out the trillions of dollars on the line here. These Super 7 companies have been propping up the stock market for the past few years. We also don't want to kill that golden goose.
0: Rory will be back in the third hour with more great reporting. Thank you, Rory. 12 minutes after the hour, as we always say, can't have your morning show without your voice. And I said this Friday, I'll just say it very quickly. It's an honor to be a part of what God is building, number one. Number two, it's an honor to serve you as he's building it. And I just thought during our 9/11 show, it was just so revealing to me how incredible you are. I mean, this is the best job, best company, but you're the best audience I've ever served. And you really shined on 9/11, as you should on your morning show. So We love to get your calls. We love to get your emails. Got a great email in a second, but first let's start with callers. This is Rob in Knoxville, Tennessee.
2: Aren't we already owed a Doge check from back at the beginning of the second term? And then also, wasn't there already a tariffs check we're supposed to receive? So doesn't Trump already owe every American something like $5,000 or $6,000? And now he's talking about another five? I just don't believe him anymore at this point.
0: And no, and by all means, send them. I mean, a windfall of 12 grand, that's going to help us when the entire economy crashes. Somebody's playing us, and I think you've already figured that out. Rogers in Sacramento, California.
3: Just a quick football note. Obviously, half the NFL teams lose that first game of the year. So I decided, how detrimental is that to a season? And in the last 25 years of Super Bowls, only 7 teams that eventually won the Super Bowl dropped their first game of the year. So that's 7 out of 25 is 28%. So already a lot of teams are looking uphill.
0: Great. He's our chief statistician of your morning show. Great point, Roger. And I know for two, those numbers get even worse. I was trying to think before we went on the air. The Giants, that's a team very close in roster. And now you add John Harbaugh. And you saw the difference that made against the Cowboys. But I mean, were the Bears maybe the most impressive this weekend?
4: They were very impressive.
0: Yeah, talk about looking like the Lions of 2 years ago, like a team that could go all the way. But yeah, it's hard to cash in a season. Unless, of course, you're the Titans or the Browns. I think it's safe to say you're on the clock.
5: The first pick in the NFL draft.
7: Your morning show.
0: I wish they'd pick us. Big John's in Poughkeepsie.
25: So a lot of us own AI stocks in our IRA. How could Elon beat up the AI industry? He just sent all AI stocks into a free fall today. Good job.
0: Yeah, it was, again, you never know with Elon Musk. Because he's a credible source. I mean, you can't, I think he was joking. I think. Donna's in Philadelphia.
26: Good morning from Philadelphia. I believe the biggest problem in America are self-serving politicians who believe that their role is a full-time occupation when in fact it was never intended to be that way.
0: It was never intended to be for life. It was never intended to be full-time, and it was never intended that we serve them. And that our lives are dictated by them. Nor a party. These temporary people of all walks of life, not just attorneys, all walks of life, were to go and, in a perfect world, there'd be no blue states, red states. Not because there'd be no parties, but because every district of every state would have people of different values and rules for those values, beliefs, and priorities of issues. And those each individual districts would send a member to Congress who would represent them. Not win a popularity contest or a beauty pageant, and then go be a part of something else that controls them. How do you have a house where all of its representatives aren't servants of and representatives of their constituents in their small district, not a representative of their party and its platform and agenda? Oh, all the answers to solve all the problems are right where they've been since the beginning, because the problems were only caused when you veered from them. Now you've made a king out of a president. You've made the people's house a stepping stool for a career, political, higher future. And you've made the United States Senate not about the states of which we are the United States, but a club of 100
6: that's really being controlled by a handful of wallets that are really controlling the country. I mean, seriously, America, you're only completely missing your intent. I'm glad Donna always gets it. And Donna, you were one of the best. I mean, well, I don't know if that was a call or a prayer during our 9/11, but thank you so much as always, Donna. Robin in, I believe it's Huron, Ohio?
8: Hi, Michael. Come to Huron, Ohio. It's not too far from Cleveland, or at least consider spending your summers at Rye Beach.
6: State. Rye Beach. Okay. Michael D@iHeartMedia.com is the email. This one comes from Blake, always thoughtful in Phoenix, Arizona. Michael, will 9/11 even be remembered 25 years from now? Will it be reduced to just a date? The generation who witnessed, lived, and recognized it will all be gone. These newer generations, in their ignorance, have no idea of its significance. I mean, will it eventually just become another picnic holiday? People always say time heals all wounds. It doesn't. Time at best dulls it. The real wounds of life never heal. Until the perfect work of the cross is complete and we're all reunited. I think, and knowing, because I get Blake emails a lot, he knows the answers to the questions he's asking. In fact, they're not questions as much as statements, so I don't want to insult him, but I'll answer them. You know what's going to happen. We talked a lot about the proximity of Pearl Harbor and Adolf Hitler to the early 70s when I was a child, and it seems so long ago, it wasn't any more time that had passed than has now passed since 9/11. And I tried to stress to you on Friday, the difference is Hitler's not dead. Nazi Germany is not defeated. The Holy War is still happening. And the threat is still very real. And yet we're treating it like Pearl Harbor, aren't we? No, I suspect 9/11 will one day be Pearl Harbor, only even worse, because it won't be accurately. Wokeness, intelligentsia, corporate media will not allow it to be remembered accurately. So Pearl Harbor or worse is its future. Love your emails, michael@iheartmedia.com. Love your talkbacks. Feel free. It's your show. Chime in. When it comes to supplements, there's only two things that matter at the end of the day. Can you trust them and do they work? Well, me, Glenn Beck, and so many others would say, of course you can trust Relief Factor, and yes, it works, but enough of us. 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

0: Everybody's talking, but who's talking with you? 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
1: Every time I look in the mirror, the lines on my face.
2: And the top five stories are getting clearer. President Trump says the U.S. should be paying the lowest interest rate in the world. Jennifer Kuiper has more.
3: President Trump made the comment to reporters during his weekend visit to Ireland as the Federal Reserve is due to announce its decision on interest rates on Wednesday.
4: We're the best credit in the world. We make other countries rich. We could turn that off in 2 minutes. Do you understand that?
3: The president also made headlines during a bilateral meeting with Ireland's prime minister by saying he would love to see a united Ireland. His remarks come just weeks after the new British prime minister rejected outright the idea of holding a referendum on Northern Ireland leaving the UK. I'm Jennifer Kuiper.
2: And he doubled down on that $5,000 bribe. I mean dividend check for American adults who make it a reality for Republicans to maintain control of Congress after the midterm elections. I presume Republicans have to win the House and the Senate to get the $5,000, right? Because he could still have a political victory splitting that and save the $1 trillion. Anyway, more from Tammy Trujillo.
5: Trump hasn't provided a detailed funding plan that says the payments would be possible.
6: The $5,000 is going to happen 100%. And the reason is because our country is taking in trillions and trillions of dollars.
5: The proposal could cost more than $1.2 trillion and would require congressional approval. Some Republicans have raised concerns about the cost and potential impact on inflation. House Speaker Mike Johnson says Congress would need to act before the checks could be issued. I'm Tammy Trujillo.
2: And sports, Lions stop the Saints. Cold right there. And a 2-point conversion in overtime. Lions 31-30 over the Saints. Bucks trailed early, never caught up. Bengals 33-27 over Tampa. Jacksonville scored the first 31 points. Jags 34-10 over the Browns. Titans 68 yards rushing. Not going to do it. 127 yards by air. Really not going to do it. Jets easy 23-10 in Nashville. 409 yards of offense. One big stop on defense. The Bills 36-31 over Houston. Steelers took their opener at home 23-13 over the Falcons. Vikings outscored Green Bay 29-3 in the second half. Minnesota wins at 39-22. Raiders 27-13 over the Finns. Cardinals 26-14 over the Chargers.
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0: You have a seat at the head of America's kitchen table. 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
1: Good morning, Michael. My name's Brad from Toledo, Ohio. And I listen to my morning show while I get the golf course prepped for golfers.
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3: Glad you're listening in Toledo this morning. 35 minutes after the hour. Good morning. Welcome to Monday, September the 14th. Tomorrow, Tanya Tucker going to be with us. We'll talk about her career and life and times. A little bit later on in the third hour, Jacqueline Smith, one of Charlie's Angels, out with a memoir. I once knew a guy named Charlie. We'll visit with her about her memoir. And DZ, you have to do that every time, don't you?
4: It just feels good.
3: You got to love the left, right? They would never let you ever say this nation was founded by God or God's people or with God's influence. But here's AOC saying God works through progressive politics. I think David will have a comment or two about that. Bob in Mississippi, this is my wife's favorite caller.
5: Why, good morning, crew. Glad to hear Rez getting a little rest. Now, hey, don't all medicine bottles say may cause death? Low IQ by Mississippi.
3: Yeah, that has to do with Elon Musk, who was talking about AI and said this.
6: Smarter than the smartest human. At which point, you know, perhaps any invention is possible. But there's always a small chance that AI will kill us all.
4: Thanks for being positive.
3: Either going to, you know, invent a lot of really neat stuff or kill us all. Oklahoma City. Steph.
7: 70 years later, we still remember December 7th, 1941. So, yeah, I am sure we will not forget 9/11/2001.
3: Yeah, well, that's my point. I don't know that we have to speculate. I mean, will 9/11 become like December 7th? The date that lives in infamy. The ceremonies? I don't know. Again, the difference between Pearl Harbor is Japan's now an ally. In terms of what led to the terror attacks of 9/11, that war continues to rage and that threat still exists. That may make the ceremonies go. Because at some point, somebody's going to go, well, how many years are we going to do these ceremonies? John Decker's in the White House. Monday today marks 50 days until the midterm elections. I know what the polls say about how Americans feel about the economy. I know that wages aren't keeping up with inflation. Who's got the momentum? We just had a midterm convention by the Republicans. White House correspondent John Decker's here with that story. I talk about this all day. I don't know where you plan to go with this. Time will tell. I know that.
8: Yeah. Well, of course, that's always the case. But in this particular instance, we know that the party in power typically loses seats, historically loses seats in the midterms. The president has said that. The president has acknowledged that. And what Republicans are trying to do is to try to buck history, to try to turn history on its head and try to say, look, this is a different time, a different year. The president is going to do well. The Republicans are going to do well. Having said all of that, Republicans are very nervous about their prospects for November because of what you just said, Michael, and that is the fact that inflation is ticking back up. We have gas prices, which are higher than they certainly were last year, and prices at the grocery store higher than they were last year for most items. And so all of that represents headwinds for Republicans heading into November the 3rd.
3: So you have the right telling you, socialists, communists, crazies. You got the left saying tyrant, evil, boogeyman, Trump. But the reality in the middle is gas prices, a war.
8: Yeah.
3: The president just keeps saying, oh, it'll be over right after the midterm. Really? Because I'm watching the Houthis and they're blocking more lanes by way of Iran. I see China helping Iran. And now you're trying to stop that. I see bombing on oil supplies. So gas prices aren't helping. Wages not keeping up with inflation is not helping. These wars not ending isn't helping. And I don't know that that's in a historic proclivity as much as a created reality. So, and now you have the president saying he's going to lift the tariffs on Irish whiskey. which is a great thing to say when you're in Ireland and everybody's cheering. Right. But when do we pick and choose winners and losers with tariffs? And I assume if that whiskey's being tariffed, it's because we were being taken advantage of for so long, right?
8: Well, just that's doesn't exactly
3: seem,
8: right.
3: It doesn't seem serious, is what I'm getting at.
8: Yeah, well, look, you know, you can weigh in on those things, whether it's serious, whether it's unserious. The reality is that this is going to be a difficult environment for Republicans who are running for re-election. And the president's going to be hitting the road this week. He's going down to North Carolina. That's one of those competitive Senate seats. That's a seat that Republicans are trying to hold on to. Right now, in that particular race, it looks right now, it's, you know, less than 2 months away, as you point out, 50 days away. It looks like Democrats could actually flip that seat. And remember, it's a 53-47 advantage in the Senate. They need to net gain four seats. That could be one of those four seats.
3: Yeah, I think there needs to be an adjustment to the messaging. We can all agree on that. All right, so President also doubled down on this $5,000. The Speaker, not so quick to chime in. After all, that would add up to be $1 trillion. Nobody's really been clear about whether they have to win both the House and the Senate for everybody to get $5,000. And if the president can give it or Congress must give it, again, not serious in my mind. I think a change in tone and messaging is absolutely necessary, or I'm going to start.
8: Well, here's what it is. You know, you hit all the right notes. Always do, Michael. Let me give you another word. It's gimmicky. It's gimmicky. Yes. Heading into the midterms. And it's gimmicky because we just heard about this $5,000 dividend check just during a political convention. And that's where the gimmicky idea comes into play for President Trump and for Republicans. And there are many Republicans out there that do not like the idea of gimmicks and trying to sell that idea to their skeptical voters.
3: Yeah, because for many conservatives, they believe our platform and what we believe is the solution, and veering from it is what caused the problem. That's a very serious conversation to have that brings real results, proven results that the American people are needing. I would just do that before the gimmicks. I mean, we could play this all out. If he gave us the Doge money we haven't gotten yet, if he gave us the other tariff refund we haven't gotten yet, and now this, if we win, what do I net for my family? $12,000? And then what? We're $43 trillion in debt with a war still going on, gas prices. I'm sorry. I know people get mad at me. I love the president. I'm just not in love with him right this second, I can assure you. All right. Coming up today on the White House Briefing Room.
8: Well, we're going to wrap up what you touched upon, the president's weekend trip to Ireland. What happened there? He spoke about the idea of Ireland reunification. That's sometimes the third rail that you don't want to go to when you're in Ireland. And the president went there. We'll talk about what the president said, what you just touched upon, removing those tariffs on Irish whiskey. And we'll look at the president's week ahead as it relates to that political trip to North Carolina.
3: I was sadly in Long Island for a funeral, but when I was heading to LaGuardia, I passed right by you as the match was getting ready to begin. Alexander Zverev. You know why I root for this kid? I can pronounce his name. How good is he?
8: Okay. Yeah, well, you could also pronounce Ben Shelton. I'm sure you're rooting for the Americans, so there you go.
3: Ben Shelton.
8: But and you could also pronounce Coco Gauff, who unfortunately did not make it to the finals. So not a good year for Americans in terms of winning the U.S. Open. There's always next year. And it was a good tournament. A lot of changes at the U.S. Open this year. Sorry I missed you in New York, and sorry you had to be in New York for that reason.
3: We'll talk again tomorrow. Don't forget John's podcast, 9 a.m. Central. 8 Central, 9 Eastern. Just search John Decker, the White House Briefing Room, into your iHeart app. It'll pop right up. Give it a program position. It'll be waiting for you every morning. 15 minutes, straight to the point. Everything you really need to know happening in and around the White House, which is usually in and around the news. Like the president speaking to reporters in Ireland. He said, once again, the Iran war would end right after the midterms.
9: We'll ultimately get out unless we decide to stay and keep the oil, like Venezuela. You don't talk about Venezuela anymore, do you? Taking in billions and billions and billions of dollars.
3: So now we're going to stay and take their oil? President Trump says his proposed $5,000 dividend checks for American adults will become a reality if the Republicans maintain control of Congress after the midterm elections.
10: Trump hasn't provided a detailed funding plan, but says the payments would be possible.
9: The $5,000 is going to happen 100%. And the reason is because our country is taking in trillions and trillions of dollars.
10: The proposal could cost more than $1.2 trillion and would require congressional approval. Some Republicans have raised concerns about the cost and potential impact on inflation. House Speaker Mike Johnson says Congress would need to act before the checks could be issued. I'm Tammy Trujillo.
3: We're taking in trillions and trillions of dollars. Pay down the debt. Trillions and trillions of dollars. That'll help the economy. American wallets are taking a hit. Inflation's rising faster than wages. Lisa Carton reports.
11: Data released Friday by the U.S. Bureau of Labor Statistics show consumer prices rose 3.4% in August from a year ago. Meanwhile, a separate BLS report says average hourly earnings rose just 3.1% over the same time. The gap reveals the loss in purchasing power felt by workers. Soaring energy costs are a major factor, with gas prices rising nearly 4% in August alone. I'm Lisa Carton.
3: First, Elon Musk joking that AI could kill us all. Now researchers are warning the public of a rare but possibly life-threatening brain disorder that may be tied to GLP-1 weight loss drugs.
12: A new study published in Clinical Nutrition identified 15 reported cases of a neurological disorder caused by severe vitamin B1 deficiency in people taking GLP-1 drugs. Most of the cases involved semaglutide sold under the brand names Ozempic and Wegovy, or tirzepatide sold as Mounjaro and Zepbound. The researchers stressed that the study cannot prove the medications caused the condition. I'm Scott Carr.
3: Lady Gaga has reportedly welcomed her first child with fiancé Michael Polanski. The pop star telling the New York Times last year that she was looking forward to the experience and excited to be a mom. Page Six first broke the news of the couple's new arrival on Friday, with details still under wraps for now, though obviously both are apparently gaga over the baby.
13: Yeah. Nice.
3: See where I went with that one? It was a shocking weekend of college football. Number one, Ohio State, Oregon, OU, all upset. The new top five, Texas, the Longhorns are number one, followed by Georgia, Notre Dame, Indiana, Miami, rounding out the top five. Tigers, Phillies, Rays, Guardians, Reds, Cards, Pirates, Padres, A's, all winners. D-backs, Twins, Dodgers, Giants, and Angels all lost over the weekend. And as we mentioned, Alexander Zverev wins the U.S. Open, beating Ben Shelton in securing his second major title for the German after he finally broke through at the French Open earlier this year. Birthdays, Pope Leo is 71, father of the brides, Kimberly Williams Paisley, Brad's wife, 55, and the great governor of the great state of Florida, Ron DeSantis, is 49. If it's your birthday, happy birthday. We're so glad you were born. And that's your top five stories of the day. Well, everybody's talking about weight loss injections. 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Because the results are dramatic. They lower your blood sugar. They reduce your appetite. Calorie deficit equals weight loss. What about the muscle loss? 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AOC speaking at a Baptist convention. Oh, wow. I'll let DZ break it down for you next as your morning show continues.
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22: 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Ready to

0: convention, claiming God's role in issues that certainly don't match God's teachings. You take it from here. I can only handle so much.
1: Good morning, Michael. Yeah, you can't make this stuff up.
0: No.
1: But I'm very thankful that AOC is honest and open and forthright with what she believes and her sense of calling from God. What she basically is saying is that she is convinced from her last several years being out working across the country on a number of issues that God has called her for a socialist revolution. And as the country is being basically destroyed in her terms by the disruptive agencies of Donald Trump and the Republicans, it gives her side of this work an opportunity to rebuild America from the ground up, from the foundations. Now, one simple question for that, and I've done this all over the country with folks who make the same claim, hand them a pen and a piece of paper and say, get started. Show me what it looks like.
0: Well, they can't find God in a republic, in a Declaration of Independence. How are we to find God in socialism?
1: That's the perfect, that's the question, by the way, something a little obviously. No, that's not an obvious question. That is a pivotal question, because the absolute necessity of Marxism in regards to Marx and Lenin and Engels and all that followed is a concept they called ontology. In other words, things that the philosophical reality of how do we know the being of things? How do we know what government's supposed to be? And their premise is that that can only be determined in a godless equation. You cannot have a God-based operation in thought or practice if you're going to rebuild a nation or build a nation from the ground up in the Marxist methodology.
0: So,
1: it is a godless equation.
0: So in a godless equation, in a worldview she is embracing and a political agenda she is leading, God works through it.
1: Yeah, it's an interesting and confusing position to be in. And that's okay. The answer that we have, of course, is when someone asks us the very same question, we go back to the Declaration of Independence, which mentions God, the God of the Bible, four times. You say, well, wait a second. That God doesn't work very well, or you're not working it very well, because look at all the messes that we're in. Yeah, we've always been in messes because we live in an imperfect world. The second premise of this Marxist, Engels, Leninist, communist reality is the perfectibility of man. AOC really does believe if everybody just listened to her and Bernie Sanders, this country would be just fine, because they believe that you can perfect human beings if you just make everybody equal. Well,
0: so
1: we've tried that a number of times in history, and what ends up happening is everybody's equally dead.
0: So David Zanotti joining us. AOC, obviously, their God has chosen her and Bernie as the Messiah. I kept telling everybody Bernie has passed the torch to her. She will be the front runner. This run for presidency has already begun for her, right?
1: There's no doubt about it. She really does believe, and now she's got the messianic tone to it as well. So the sense of calling from Almighty God. She has her cases and examples of God's providing the miracles and in the field, and they're overcoming incredible obstacles. All sounds good when you're talking to a bunch of church folk, and I'm glad she is talking to a bunch of church folk. I just wish she'd listen to what they have to say in response.
0: Well, when somebody's sitting up there that doesn't believe that life is sacred because God created it and God is sacred, but life is simply when it's wanted and okay to dispose of when it's not. Marriage is not between a man and a woman, and God doesn't work through the family. Anything goes. I mean, you know, and they're all amening. It was, the setting was tough for me to swallow as well, but that's AOC. God's all a part of socialism, folks, and she's the chosen one to lead it. If you think this year's fun, wait till you get to 2028.
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5: Pushing back on a push to slow down AI.
6: I'm Dave Anthony, Fox News. President Trump says we can put up guardrails, but as Fox's Alexandria Hoff reports, he's worried about losing the race developing artificial intelligence to China.
7: Any control that we could have had over a responsible future will have been lost. He spoke about this while in Ireland, then again aboard Air Force One.
8: It's going to be more good than bad, but by a lot. And I've said it from the beginning. Whoever wins AI, and we're leading by a lot. Whoever wins AI wins.
7: Well, several big names in AI development have been on a messaging campaign arguing that if systems are allowed to become too powerful, pushing out human control, then it doesn't matter if it was built in Silicon Valley or Beijing, the model will override everyone.
9: I would say it's a warning sign. It's a warning sign that we need to slow down.
6: That's Anthropic CEO Dario Amodei on CBS Sunday Morning. The president also said on Air Force One last night before returning to Washington, he's worried about diesel, which hit a new record high price this morning, $6.23 per gallon, according to AAA. He's urging Ukraine's president to stop bombing Russian diesel facilities in their war.
8: Diesel is being driven up by the fact that it's having a hard time coming out of Russia. And that's the case that hurts the world. We got to stop.
6: Oil prices are also up more than 3% this morning as Iran-backed Houthi militants continue to disrupt oil shipping around the Red Sea after also damaging an oil pipeline in Saudi Arabia. Meanwhile, a meeting between Iran and Oman discussing Strait of Hormuz shipping was postponed. And Fox's Steve Harrigan reports from Tel Aviv.
10: More violence over the weekend. Saturday, Iranian officials say one of their commercial vessels was hit by a projectile. U.S. CENTCOM says since their blockade began, they have turned around more than 100 Iranian vessels.
6: President Trump's lost in court again, trying to restrict mail-in voting. Another federal judge blocks his executive order that would implement ballot requirements for the Postal Service. 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
22: 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A new way of talk. A new way of understanding. Because we're in this together. This is your morning show with Michael Del Giorno.
23: Ah, good morning and welcome to Monday, September the 14th, 2026. I can always count on Roy in Youngstown to send me a sick meme. Today it's Mitch McConnell's new work chair. Basically, picture a casket in the shape of an office chair with wheels.
24: Wow.
23: Yes. Where is Mitch? Is he coming back anytime soon? Rory O'Neill has that story for you next half hour. Also, visit with Jacqueline Smith, the only of Charlie's Angels to be in all five seasons. Out with a new memoir, I Once Knew a Guy Named Charlie. We'll catch up with Jacqueline Smith next half hour. All right. Can't have your morning show without your voice. Wouldn't want to. Adam, where are you? I believe the Twin Cities.
25: I'm not saying that you're saying this, but why is everybody else on the right so whiny about this whole thing? Yeah, a bunch of Republicans got together with a TV crew, went rah-rah, and promised free things if you vote for them. Isn't that just called campaigning? Would you rather call it Jell-O pudding time so we can whine about it some more? Do you think the left sits around and cries about this stuff? Everyone on the right needs to cut it out.
23: Yeah, and I'm not accusing you of being this, but one of the problems we have in America is a obsession on a two-party system that was never intended to exist. And the presidency. That has become like a worship
1: A president's always the Messiah. The Supreme Court's always God. None of this was intended. So, yeah, if you're just looking at this from the view of shirts versus skins or red versus blue, I completely agree with what you're saying. But if we really believe these things, if we really believe the Declaration of Independence as a pact, as an intent, as a mindset, a heart set, these things are offensive. And to some degree, it's more offensive when your side is doing it. So I really believe this stuff. Principles really matter. It's one thing when my opponent says and does stupid things. They represent stupid people. When someone I voted for who represents me and my credibility does something stupid, that's not whining. That's rebuking. We don't bribe. We don't pick winners and losers. We don't believe in big government and we don't believe in big debt. I love President Trump. He's on a roll with embarrassing me lately. Chris Walker is with the GOP. He's a consultant. He's 50 days away from a midterm. You watch that convention, whatever that was. You see all the only thing anybody's talking about is a $5,000 bribe. That alone, I would say, no further questions, Your Honor. We rest our case. Meanwhile, the war, now he's talking about just staying forever and stealing their oil. By the way, Iran is not Venezuela. And while you're whistling Dixie and writing checks you can't cash in Iran, the Houthis are blocking more shipping lanes. I mean, inflation is outsoaring wages. You've got a gas crisis, a diesel crisis. You got the Fed getting ready to meet. I believe they're going to have to raise interest rates. This is a disaster for all of us 50 days away from a midterm. Please talk me off the ledge while I get some Nicorette gum.
2: Welcome back, Michael.
1: Hey, it's good to be back, everybody.
2: I wish I could talk you off the ledge, but I agree with everything you just said. You know, I filled up my tank yesterday, and you know, we know from from kind of gas price general history that, you know, prices start to go down in the fall because the summer blends go away. But that's not the case happening here. We're seeing it go even higher. You know, we've seen these pipes in Saudi Arabia get blown up, so that means that we're looking at even more price increases over the next couple months. You know, I am not one to think that gas prices are the only indicator of an election outcome, but because there's just a lot of other things that are happening in the news. But it is the number one kind of issue that drives most everything in our economy. And so everything else gets more expensive when gas gets more expensive because everything gets transported by gasoline-powered devices. So groceries and everything else around what we consume every day gets more expensive. So, you know, I don't see a rosy picture here. Look at 50 days out right now. I see it getting worse. And again, yeah, we're looking at
1: the only thing
2: it seems like the Republicans are offering is you know, a ridiculous scheme from the president that he can't do and everyone knows he won't do. So,
1: Unless your DOGE check is on the way and your tariff refund is on the way and all right. So let me ask you this point blank. How does this all play out in 50 days? War looks terrible. We know that China was helping Iran and selecting sites for airstrikes. The president is just saying ignorantly, the war will be over right after the midterms. And now you have the credibility of the promises, things not going well with Russia and Ukraine, and he can't get Ukraine from stopping or Saudi Arabia from stopping certain targets. I mean, how could you, at some point, wouldn't it be smarter? This is the point blank question. with all due respect, if the president would just, because I know this is risky, he's the kingmaker, he's probably your most valuable asset in getting people elected at the district level. But when the messaging nationally is this bad, would we be better off if he would just shut up and let these races be local?
2: Yeah, I actually think so. Look, I mean, what we're looking at here is a situation.
1: You're supposed to be defending the party.
2: I can't right now. I was at that convention last week. It didn't help us.
1: No.
2: You know, here's the deal. You know, Tip O'Neill's wisdom from the 80s still applies. All politics is local. And what we're doing right now is trying to nationalize and making about the president, whose approval rating right now is in the 30s. That is not a recipe for political success. You know, we're looking at a situation. And again, like we could, it's tough medicine, but it's something that we conservatives have to take if we want to win. And you know, look, we have a situation here where, and look, Trump has, here's some silver lining for folks who might want to be more optimistic. Trump has bucked every trend that we've ever seen in politics. So is it possible that is the right strategy here? Possibly, because again, the Democrats' reactions to Trump are so ridiculous too, that it might actually work. But, you know, I'm looking at family members of friends who are conservatives who just do not like the president right now and are very much of the mindset of voting the other way because they just think that he's gone insane. Whether it's the ballroom, whether it's, you know, the enrichment, whether it's a lot of things, they still watch the news and see the news from a prism that is feeding them information to make them really not like the president. And they're taking that bait.
1: That's a great point.
2: The problem is the president's not doing anything to actually obviate that or change it. It's basically leaning into it.
1: Well, he keeps setting himself up to where unless gas is under $3, unless both wars are over, unless big checks are coming in the mail for Doge and tariffs, he can't deliver. I mean, he's put himself in impossible corners, and that's why I played earlier the song "Promises, Promises." That you knew you couldn't keep. It's getting to be almost laughable. I mean, and then for all the talk about what name's going to be on the Kennedy Center, it's about to shut down due to financial problems. So, I would think 50 days out, I'm just going to summarize it this way, 50 days out to have the Fed hold rate the last two times and now actually raise them right before the fourth quarter could be a kiss of death. Along with gas prices, along with a war that is expanding rather than contracting. I think it's got to be a kiss of death. I don't care who it is.
2: Well, it doesn't help when the president's in Ireland yesterday threatening to cut off trade with multiple countries if the rate doesn't change. And, you know, again, that unilateral power should not be existent in the first place, but we have Congress not really doing their job on any level, and so we see this happening. You know, it's ironic, but guardrails are important for all politicians, not just ones that we like and want to see do well. President Trump has done tremendously good things that I, as a conservative, have been looking for 30 years. But at the same time, you know, the pushing Congress into a subservient role has not been helpful to him or to the country. And let's not forget, I mean, you know, whatever happens on our side will happen double when the Democrats take over. We can't assume that they won't at some point again. And so that's why, you know, the caller earlier was talking about whining about, you know, checks and stuff like that. It's not that it's about that. It's about you have to provide an alternative view of the world and not just do Democrat light. And that's what we're doing right now to some of these ideas. And that's what, you know, it's anti-conservative. It's anti-principled conservatism in any form or fashion. And those of us who are conservatives first look at that and say, well, that's not a good idea.
1: What we believe is way more important than anyone proclaiming it. And because the person proclaiming it today may fail it tomorrow. That's why you should never worship your pastor. Keep your eyes on the author and perfecter of your faith, not your pastor, Christ Jesus, who lives through you and his Holy Spirit. I'll turn on Donald Trump. I'll turn on my own wife if they try to take me away from what is principled and right and what I know is God's truth. So I'm not into any politician thinking it's their money to give away when it's coming out of our debt that we're paying and in paying for an inflation. I'm not going to allow a president, you know, to do things that are counter to what the party stands for. So I think it'd be terrible to be the speaker right now, because really what the speaker needs to do is rebuke him. There will be no bribery for votes or $5,000 checks that would add up to over $1 trillion. And we're $40 trillion in debt. You can't do it without Congress's approval. And I'm the speaker of the House, and I'm telling you, it'd be over my dead body. He can't say that, and then the president would attack him. But I don't like presidents picking and choosing winners either. So you're in Ireland at a golf course and everybody's cheering when you say you're lifting the tariff on Irish whiskey. Well, that's picking winners and losers. You know, obviously that right. tariff on Irish whiskey is because they've been taking advantage of us. Right. And you're evening the score. Right. Why would you lift that tariff and threaten the trillions you're getting? So it's just all gotten very, very out of control. I don't even have time to bring up what they called a midterm convention. And I hope it doesn't become an annual midterm thing when they do it. I mean, to have the state signs and fake like there's convention business going on, rah-rah, that the message was awful night one, got a little better night two, but I don't believe moved any needle, but I'll just throw it at you. What was that, and is it going to make any kind of impact?
2: No, I don't think so. I mean, I think you're right. And the news was the $5,000 checks that everyone generally knows is not going to happen. But yet that's what we're talking about. But no, I thought the program was fairly weak. And generally speaking, it was, it was a subdued crowd. It was a very MAGA crowd, but it was a subdued crowd. When you're trying to reach a new voter, it did not do that.
1: Night two, they started to do that, to talk. Look, this reminds me of Richard Nixon in 68. Somebody has to cut through and talk to the silent center, not a different side of a circus, the silent, reasonable center. I think they did a better job the second night, but by then it was too late. And both nights were up against the NFL and losing.
2: But I would say, you know, President Trump has always gone against that trend. He's gone against the trend of the general consensus of Republicans moving to the center in a general election to win. You know, he's focused on a base turnout election model generally throughout his career. So he's doing it one more time.
1: Well,
2: it's not a bad strategy if you're Trump potentially, because you've seen it work in the past.
1: No, I didn't mean the question. I didn't mean, by the way, because people hear I'm a centrist. I'm not. There's nobody right of me. I'm
2: no,
1: a
2: you're
1: conservative.
2: Not. No, you're. Yeah, you're nobody you're gets conservative.
1: But he could have talked to people. The focus should have been on the takeover of the Democrat Party. Messages like this isn't your father's party. These people are socialists. They're anti-God, anti-family, anti-republic. This is a clear and present danger from within. Let me tell you what we believe. And it's not so extreme and it's not so far right. It's what built this country. It's what created these opportunities for your families that came to this country. I'm talking about go to the center of the message, not craziness of, you know, shirts versus skins. All right. Well, you got 50 days, and things better improve by the time we talk next week, or I'm going to start betting on the Democrats.
2: I mean, Polly Marcus with you, whether what, at 80% for Democrats taking the House. I mean, most people are betting Democrats take at least the House, if not the Senate right now. The Senate's looking bad. You know, we're looking at North Carolina, Georgia. We just saw the Senate Leadership Fund's funding come out yesterday. There's not a cent in Georgia.
1: Yeah, we got it wrong.
2: They've conceded Georgia the Democrats already.
1: That's a Republican consultant. I'm neither Republican or Democrat. I am an evangelical conservative, and we're both telling you it's going in the wrong direction, and we can't put lipstick on this pig. And if you want to hate us for telling you the truth, we'll stick around 50 days, and you may see why we were being so urgent. Appreciate it. 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
1: Well, crazy weekend in college football, and Texas is your new number one. NFL, thrilling wins for the Lions and Bills. Bears looked amazing and impressive. John Harbaugh announced his presence with authority. Big win for the Giants over the Cowboys. And tonight, Monday Night Football, Broncos Chiefs on ABC and ESPN. The beautiful Jacqueline Smith, when your morning show continues next.
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1: Thank you, Mike McCann. 35 minutes after the hour on this Monday, early morning drive to work. You got about, 25 minutes to be to work on time. Thanks for bringing us along for the ride. She was a country music legend, country music hall of famer. She'll be featured on Dan Seals and Friends. The latest duet, Tanya Tucker, will join us tomorrow. I'll never forget, I was at the time a smoker, and it was during commercials, and I was out having a quick cigarette on the balcony, and all of a sudden, walking right towards me, a story below, is Amy Grant, someone I had a crush on since being a teenager. And she looks me in the eyes, and she goes, "Are you who I'm looking for?" And I looked at her and I said, "I've been waiting a lifetime for you to say that to me." I've been waiting a lifetime to say this to one of Charlie's angels. Good morning, angel.
2: How are you?
1: That was a great gig he had, John Forsythe. He only had to talk, right? Was he ever on camera?
2: Never on camera. You know, he could go to the recording studio in his pajamas if he wanted to. That's what Aaron would say to us. Just get up, get in the motorhome, because the calls would be so early. And I think he said it to John, too. Just whatever. Just do it.
1: It was just a great concept, wasn't it? I mean, the whole entire show. I don't think, did any of you have any idea how iconic it was as you were doing it?
2: Absolutely no. We were just three girls doing our work, hoping we would find an audience, and we found much, much more. It opened so many doors. Certainly, I say that for me. I have a whole backup plan in business because of Charlie's. And it just put us out there in a very special way. And I don't think there are that many shows like that. It's rare to have a hit like that. You know, and there were only three networks. So
1: yeah.
2: At the time, people remember us 50 years later. Who would have dreamed we'd be talking about it? I don't think any of us did.
1: I was just going to follow up that answer with, you know, we all think of Jacqueline Smith as, you know, Kelly Garrett, but you were a dancer on Broadway. You did commercial work. I mean, that was just
2: right.
1: The next step, but it ended up being a defining one, didn't it?
2: It was definitely a defining one in the most famous chapter probably in the book, but not the most important to me. You know, there was much before Charlie's and much after. In fact, the very best was after I became a mother and my career went in many different directions. And I had a business career too. So, I love it. I might not have gone in the directions I have gone without Charlie's. So Charlie's was, just a threshold to many rooms I was yet to enter.
1: The memoir is called I Once Knew a Man Named Charlie, Her Time with Charlie's Angels, 1976. By the way, you were the only one that was in all five seasons, right?
2: Right. Yes. You know, I'm from Texas. You sign a contract, you stick it through. And I adored Aaron Spelling. You know, his instinct on television was amazing. I mean, he knew that we needed so much more than just the beauty and the flash, as he called it, the candy store element. He put narrative to our show. He put mystery. He could put enough danger to keep us leaning forward. The audience leaning forward. I think Aaron, his knack for casting all different girls. I mean, if you look at the original Angels, we all had something different. We weren't interchangeable.
1: All right. Confession time. In 1976, I was 12 years old. Right next to a Chicago Bulls poster was the Farrah in the red one-piece bathing suit. I would always tell people at 12, and I will still say it today at 62, you were the most beautiful by far angel. Just breathtakingly beautiful, and still are. But that was the magic of Charlie's Angels, right? That cast. And somewhere in that became Farrah, which was something in and of itself, wasn't it? Kind of as a phenomenon.
2: Oh my God. Her hair was the fourth angel.
1: And, yeah.
2: You know, she only stayed one season, but as I have said before, charisma doesn't need five seasons. She left her mark. She's very much a part of that sisterhood. You know, we think of her. I miss her. I wish she were here today as we are on 50 years because she would make it fun. She was really had great humor, and we were girlfriends.
1: So also from Texas, right?
2: Also from Texas, and we had a lot in common.
1: How important was it that the three of you, and then later the four of you, and later the five of you, all got along, and how that played out on screen?
2: It was very important. I think, you know, even as it went on and it wasn't as, compliant, everybody loving one another, I don't think you saw it on the screen. I'm not saying we didn't. That first launch was, a threesome, a trio, girls that really saw the same, same thing. They had the same, we all had the same direction. And I think after it worked because acting is acting and magic but it was never like that first season.
1: Jacqueline Smith is joining us. Her memoir is called I Once Knew a Man Named Charlie. By the way, I'm sick, but don't worry, Jacqueline.
2: It just grabbed and sort of took over like a tidal wave. Craig T. Nelson, I got to work with later in The District. I love him. I agree with you. He is really a, multifaceted actor. He can do it all. But we had great stars. People wanted to do our show. And, it's funny to think back, like Tom Selleck is a friend of mine, and he was to be a regular. He was to have a reoccurring role as my boyfriend, but he got
1: Magnum.
2: He got other things.
1: Yeah.
2: Onward and upward, as I say.
1: I did all of this on purpose to ask you this. Look how much time we just talked about Charlie's Angels. Is this memoir an attempt to tell you there were lives behind those characters and you just spent a little bit of time with them, but we lived a long life before, a long life that after, and here are the lessons we've learned?
2: Yeah, there's a lot of lessons in my book, after you go 50 years and there's life before, there's life after. I will say time can thin things, but it didn't thin the friendships. They're still the girls, the angels are a part of my life. I remain close to them. But the main part of my life and what I want people to come away with this book is that there are life lessons. I mean, people look at celebrities and think they glide through and it's this glossy, perfect life. And I did have the best parents in the world and I grew up pretty in an idyllic, atmosphere. Everything I've accomplished started in that beautiful space that my

0: parents provided for me. But then, you know, I had children after Charlie's. I went on to doing Jacqueline Bouvier.
1: You were the best Jackie O ever, hands down.
0: Oh, that one I saw.
1: I promise.
0: Yeah, you were
1: terrific, and you captured her beauty and her style, which style has led to really being an entrepreneur, and that's really the businesswoman you became, from actress to businesswoman.
0: Yes. And, you know, that came out of Charlie's, and they called and said, we want you to design a line of clothes. And I thought, wow, me? My mother wanted to be a designer. I thought, I can't do this. They said, well, you know, you're familiar, you're admired. And then I was under contract to Max Factor. They said, it's going to dilute your brand. We don't want you to do it. And I called and said no. And then they said, please come in. This was Joe Antonini, president of apparel. And I went in and I saw an incredible line called Hunter's Glen. It was 100% cotton shirt. I mean, believe me, I wasn't a shopper at Kmart. But I would wear this. And if I would wear it, I want to do it. So instinct, there was no reason. I just knew my instinct was, I'm going to do this. And it was one of the wisest decisions I made. I've loved it. It's been an education. I learned how to, you know, through scale, bend the price and bring in these quality, beautiful clothes. And it's a way to give back for a celebrity to brand in the proper way. And I think we did it in a true way.
1: So we all dream big. I'm sure you were on Broadway dancing and you were dreaming big. Well, you couldn't have made it any bigger in 1976, but there's nothing that quite prepares you for being that big. How much of the life lessons was dealing with fame?
0: Well, I think it's a strange inheritance, and it gives and it takes. And if you're consumed with it, it'll destroy you.
1: Right.
0: But if you take it lightly and appreciate it, just be appreciative of it, then, you know, I think you survive it. I think that there's a line I like. Fame doesn't change who you are. It reveals who you are.
1: Yes.
0: And I think you have to take it with a, you know, stand back and say, I'm grateful. This is wonderful. No one stays adored forever. So I think you have to be aware of that. But, you know, fame, you're judged constantly. And I think it takes illusion away. After the lights go out, you know, I've always said it's who knows me, not who knows my name. And that's my family. They just win the race.
1: Yeah.
0: I don't know what I'd do. I mean, I just.
1: You did a great job of never letting it become your ego, your identity. You always wrote it, and never let it consume you. And you wrote it to a great entrepreneurial career. Final minute. I couldn't help. I knew I was going to talk to you today, and I was prepping. I saw this headline: Jacqueline Smith details drug-fueled Charlie's Angel set and divulges which star had a bad temper. Was Bosley a drug addict? Come on, come clean with me.
0: Oh no. Only for Milky Ways, and you did not steal them.
1: Bosley.
0: Right. No, I have to walk out of here and hold my head high. No, I don't tell, kiss and tell. I mean, listen, drugs were happening in
1: the 70s. Yeah.
0: That was the 70s. And yeah, it was there. I didn't like it. But, you know, as you know, it did exist. So
1: I just hope people don't take headlines like that and think that's the memoir.
0: Oh,
1: I know, it's crazy.
0: I didn't say that.
1: No, really. I mean, there's beautiful tales of the friendships. There is the iconic show and the opportunities it created. I want to end on that note. Jacqueline Smith joining us. Her new memoir is called I Once Knew a Man Named Charlie. If you could go back and sit down with Kelly Garrett, knowing what all happened after Charlie's Angels, what would you tell her?
0: Well, you know, I'm a girl that knows the journey is unpredictable, and just to enjoy everything along the way. I just to be aware, to be grateful, which I think I was. I think I really was grateful. You know, but sometimes I think in a career you do go toward the fear. It's a statement I give my children. You know, I had many chances at Broadway. I turned it down. That could be a regret that I would say, you know, go out on a limb. That's where the fruit is. I say that to my kids all the time.
1: We gotta go. I love you, Jacqueline.
0: Thank you, Michael.
1: Oh, wow. What a great visit. Jacqueline Smith of Charlie. I love that line. Strange Inheritance, Fame, and How You Handle It. The memoir on the 50th anniversary of Charlie's Angels is called I Once Knew a Guy Named Charlie. Get it everywhere great books are sold. All right, I got to rush. President Trump says the U.S. should be paying the lowest interest rate in the world, and here's why.
2: President Trump made the comment to reporters during his weekend visit to Ireland as the Federal Reserve is due to announce its decision on interest rates on Wednesday.
3: We're the best credit in the world. We make other countries rich. We could turn that off in 2 minutes. Do you understand that?
2: The president also made headlines during a bilateral meeting with Ireland's prime minister by saying he would love to see a united Ireland. His remarks come just weeks after the new British prime minister rejected outright the idea of holding a referendum on Northern Ireland leaving the UK. I'm Jennifer Kuiper.
1: The Federal Reserve is set to announce its decision on interest rates this week, and they may actually raise them.
4: Speculation about a possible rate hike is growing ahead of Wednesday's decision. New data from the Consumer Price Index out Friday showed annual inflation still above the central bank's 2% target. That's pushing many analysts to raise their expectations about an increase, even as President Trump has pushed for Fed Chair Kevin Warsh to move in the opposite direction and lower rates. I'm Tammy Trujillo.
1: Meanwhile, our wallets are taking a hit from inflation that's rising faster than our wages.
5: Data released Friday by the U.S. Bureau of Labor Statistics show consumer prices rose 3.4% in August from a year ago. Meanwhile, a separate BLS report says average hourly earnings rose just 3.1% over the same time. The gap reveals the loss in purchasing power felt by workers. Soaring energy costs are a major factor, with gas prices rising nearly 4% in August alone. I'm Lisa Carton.
1: Well, I know a lot of you are doing GLP-1s. Researchers are warning the public of a rare but possible life-threatening brain disorder associated with the shots.
6: A new study published in Clinical Nutrition identified 15 reported cases of a neurological disorder caused by severe vitamin B1 deficiency in people taking GLP-1 drugs. Most of the cases involved semaglutide sold under the brand names Ozempic and Wegovy, or tirzepatide sold as Mounjaro and Zepbound. The researchers stressed that the study cannot prove the medications caused the condition. I'm Scott Carr.
1: Birthdays today. Pope Leo XIV is 71. Father of the brides, Kimberly Williams Paisley, Brad's wife, 55. And the great governor of the great state of Florida, Ron DeSantis, is 49. If it's your birthday, happy birthday. We're so glad you were born. You know, when police searched the car of the man who assassinated a Minnesota lawmaker and her husband in their own home, they found a notebook. Inside, a handwritten list of 11 websites, not weapon sites, data broker sites, people search sites that sell your home address for a couple of bucks. 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Your address, phone number, family members' names. Some even have photos of your front door. 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Because the next time a stranger searches your name, I want them to find nothing. 52 minutes after the hour. This week, there are calls for stimulus checks, an oversight hearing of Director Patel. And is Mitch McConnell ever coming back to work? Rory has the final story next.
0: Hi, I'm Jacqueline Smith from Charlie's Angels. My morning show is your morning show with Michael Del Giorno.
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4: Ah, 1971. 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Everyone had a lava lamp for some reason. Weeble started to wobble, but as we all know, they don't fall down.
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4: But it wasn't all Weebles and bell bottoms. There was also the Vietnam War and a growing nationwide movement protesting it.
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4: Across the country, people were speaking up, and the more they did, the more they learned about the hidden underbelly of the most powerful law enforcement agency in the land. I'm Ed Helms, host of Snafu, Season 2, Medburg. The story of a daring heist that exposed J. Edgar Hoover's epic FBI snafu. Hear the incredible true story that almost...
7: It's your morning show with Michael Del Giorno.
8: All right, we got a lot of news percolating, if you will. This week there are calls for stimulus checks, an oversight hearing of FBI Director Patel. There's the big question, will Mitch McConnell ever come back to work? Our national correspondent Rory O'Neill keeping an eye on all these stories. Good morning, Rory.
9: Yeah, good morning. So first to Senator McConnell, you know, he suffered that fall back on June 14th, and we really haven't seen him except for a few publicly released photos. He suffered pneumonia, then had to go to a rehabilitation clinic. But with the Senate returning to work this week after a 5-week break, lots of speculation that maybe we'll get Senator McConnell back on the job. He is 84 years old, but still real no confirmation there yet. And look for some fireworks this week from the Democrats in the Senate Judiciary Committee. They're going to try to put the screws to the FBI Director Kash Patel, and I'm sure they'll be trying to do their best to generate sound bites that Rachel Maddow will just love.
8: Love, yes. Well, we know he'll be a target if the Democrats should get control of the House. And or the Senate. We know the president and impeachment will be a target. That's kind of a glimpse of that. All right. And then Mitch McConnell, it just kind of brings up this whole age thing, not just for him, but Biden prior to him, you know, serving at very old ages. This is a very inconvenient truth, I think, for both parties. But this one in particular is getting ridiculous.
9: Well, and as we talked about AI before, like, you know, is this really the generation that is prepared to tackle the pressing issues of the day, including AI?
8: Yeah, the answer, I think, is rhetorical and obvious. Great reporting, Rory. We'll talk again tomorrow. One chance to live this Monday, September 14th, 2026. Go make a difference in someone's life and make sure you cherish your own. We'll see you tomorrow.
10: 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Patricio here, fellow Akronite. Your morning show is my morning show. Michael, Pizza Boy, Del Giorno.
11: Hey, it's Ben Ferguson. The midterm elections, they've gotten really hot, and congressional control

0: and President Trump's agenda, not only are they hang in the balance, but every headline has the potential to shift the odds. According to Cauchy's new midterms hub, Democrats have a 48% chance to control the Senate. 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
6: A lawsuit against a cosmetic company. I'm Wendy Swanson, KNST News. Arizona is suing L'Oreal SA, alleging the company hid evidence that its hair relaxer products could cause cancer. Attorney General Chris Mays filed the lawsuit last week, making Arizona the first state to sue over alleged cancer risks linked to hair relaxers. The lawsuit accuses L'Oreal of violating state consumer protection laws by marketing the products without warning customers about the alleged risks. Phoenix police are investigating after vandals defaced a newly unveiled statue of Charlie Kirk outside the Turning Point USA headquarters. Red paint was found sprayed across the monument Sunday morning, just days after its unveiling on the anniversary of Kirk's assassination. Arizona Congressman Andy Biggs spoke at the statue's unveiling on Thursday, calling the late political commentator someone who helped change the entire world.
7: Charlie is not just necessarily a teacher, a mentor to us, and a friend. But he is a generational changing historical figure. Really is.
6: Erica Kirk saying on X regarding the vandalism that every attempt to tear down what Charlie built makes us root deeper and work even harder. The statue has since been cleaned up and restored. The Arizona Cardinals are heading back to the Valley with a win. The Cardinals opened the 2026 season with a 26-14 victory over the Chargers in L.A. yesterday. Arizona had just a 2-point lead heading into the fourth quarter before pulling away from the Bolts. I'm Wendy Swanson, KNST AM 790, Tucson's most stimulating.
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11: Charlie Kirk's memorial statue in Phoenix, but the most revealing target may not have been Kirk himself.
12: Ladies and gentlemen, children of all ages, welcome to the Conservative Circus with James T. Harris.
11: And the vandals struck at night. Of course they do. Because evil is a coward. And cowards always work in darkness. 1 year. 1 year since Charlie Kirk was martyred on that stage in Utah, gunned down for the unforgivable crime of telling young people the truth. And still they cannot let him rest. Still the demons must desecrate. There's still the mob. They must come for his memory, for his likeness, for even the name of Jesus Christ himself. I mean, this is crazy. Red paint across his neck? Oh, okay. The same neck that bore the cross of conservative principles on campus after campus after campus. They crossed out his face. These faceless cowards. They scratched out the word "our Savior." And they did it under the cover of darkness because, you know, if they showed their faces in the light of day, the American people would see them for what they are. Not activists, not protesters, but vandals. Vandals and spiritual arsonists burning down everything decent and good. I mean, the people who did this, of course, they're probably, when we do see them, they're calling for justice, right? Justice for this, justice for that. But this tantrum it's crossed the line. I think it's showing us that the left has run out of arguments. They're resorting to this type of violence. They couldn't defeat Charlie Kirk with ideas. And God knows they tried that for years. They couldn't defeat him with lies. Some of those lies are still going on. It's amazing. He did so much online. There was so much on social media. It's like a library of years of debate. And yet they still have to come on and say that the man is a racist and a misogynist. It would be laughable if it were not so depressing. It would be laughable if the man didn't have a wife and children that were left behind. It would be laughable. And the left, like ghouls, they just keep seizing on this. But here's what they don't understand. And here's what they'll never understand. You can't kill an idea by vandalizing a statue. You can't erase a religion. You can't erase Jesus with a spray can. You can't. You can't stop a movement by attacking stone and bronze, because this movement was never about stone and bronze. It just wasn't. And when you stop and you consider what Charlie Kirk in his life was able to accomplish, it is humbling. And you know what? I am happy that I had the opportunity to tell the man in person how impressed I was with his organization and how, because of his efforts and his organization efforts, I really truly believe that President Trump got back in office in 2024. The youth showed up. And if you ever think that the desecration of Charlie Kirk is going to stop, it won't, because of that reason. As a matter of fact, many people believe that he was assassinated for that reason. He did something that the left had been promising to do for decades. Bring the youth to the election. Bring the youth to the national poll. We saw all the celebrities with their vote or die campaign. We saw all of the celebrities promising that the kids were going to show up, that the young people, you know, had their best interest in mind. No. It didn't really happen until Turning Point showed up. It really didn't happen until you had Charlie Kirk going around to all of these different campuses, taking people on. Taking them on, you know, in love, in passion, but articulating an argument better than anybody else before him, especially to that generation. Kirk met hatred with dialogue. He met mockery with courage. He met the stone throwers of his day with an open hand and an open Bible. And now you have his own chief of staff, Mike McCoy. He looks at the desecration and he prays for the souls of the desecrators. See, that's the difference. That's the chasm between us and them. They scratch out Jesus in red paint. Come on, y'all. We pray that they will see the light. Now, I'm not going to sit here and claim that these vandals think they want something. I don't know. I don't know if they're out for a victory. They're just out to continuously tear down the one cause that has caused them problems. They wish, these Democrat Socialists of America wish, that they could influence young minds the way Charlie Kirk and Turning Point USA have. Now they have more to work with because they have a delusional people who have been programmed by government institutions, government schools. See, that's what made Charlie Kirk so dangerous. He went right into the belly of the beast, the universities, and was speaking truth to this ignorance and was making an impact. And as long as we have the social media, as long as we have Instagram and X and TikTok, the people who are arguing against his ideas, well, they'll be exposed because all they have to do is look at his ideas. They can see it for themselves, and then that will give them pause. The statues will be cleaned. They already were cleaned. They have already been restored. The signs will be replaced. But my goodness, it's amazing. When you are over the target, even when you've been dead for a year, how you can stir up such animosity. Well, this is a good thing. But what about the people who were in opposition to Charlie Kirk in life and in death? What about our own political leadership? Coming up next, I want to talk about how Governor Katie Hobbs has already told us who she is and continues to do so. Stay tuned.
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11: 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Someone on YouTube said I'm surly this morning because my Green Bay Packers just basically imploded once again. They would be right. I am a little bit surly. We'll talk about that a little bit later in the show. Oh, congratulations on your Arizona Cardinals. They looked fantastic.
0: They surprised everybody.
11: Right.
0: Yeah, I love it.
11: When they came down that, didn't they have a first scoring drive?
0: The first opening drive touchdown in many, many years. Right. Most of the time we get the ball and we go three and out. Right, this time we drove down there and got a touchdown.
11: I think your first time a head coach or new head coach also won a game in like 400 years or something like that. Congratulations.
0: Thank you. We'll take it.
11: You all deserve it.
0: I'm happy.
11: Well, your coach's brother sucks.
0: Oh, the other.
11: I'll talk about that in a little bit, though.
0: Okay.
11: Charlie Kirk's killers can't silence him. The Vandals can't erase him. But Governor Katie Hobbs, well, she can't even bring herself to let Arizona put his name on a freeway. You know, I just want to revisit this because in light of what happened over the weekend, this kind of like, I look at political leadership. I look at the party that calls for unity. The party that traditionally in the past, before things got completely out of control with them losing, would call for, you know, toning down the rhetoric. When you think about what happened here this weekend in Phoenix, somebody went to Turning Point USA headquarters in the middle of the night and vandalized the new statue honoring Charlie Kirk. It just put up a couple of days ago. I think it stood 2 days before it got vandalized. Smearing wet red paint across Charlie's name, trying to take out, you know, the name of Jesus. Come on. The first question I really do have before I get to Governor Hobbs, what about all these flock cameras? You know, we're supposed to have cameras everywhere. Nobody saw this? And I don't know if Turning Point USA had security cameras up, but if they didn't, my goodness, how absolutely ridiculous is that? You know, you just know that somebody's going to, you know, take their shot. Someone's going to try to, you know, vandalize it. That's the easy pickings right there. I haven't heard or seen any reports about cameras picking up any of this activity. Interesting. But I want you guys to remember that Governor Katie Hobbs, in a time where there could have been some unity, exercised her veto pen, the veto queen of the Southwest. Because months ago, the Arizona legislature sent Governor Hobbs a bill that would have named Loop 202 after Charlie Kirk. Charlie lived here. He built Turning Point USA here. He created a national movement from Arizona that got millions of young Americans interested in politics, free speech, and civic participation. And after he was murdered, Arizona had an opportunity to say, whatever your politics, assassination will not erase a man's contribution to this state. And Katie Hobbs vetoed it. Remember what she said? Remember? Naming the freeway would insert politics into something that should remain nonpartisan. Girl, please. Stop it. Charlie Kirk was assassinated over politics. The proper response to political assassination isn't to scrub the victim's politics from his memorial because somebody might be offended. The proper response is to make it unmistakably clear that bullets do not get the final vote. And here's what makes Hobbs' excuse especially pathetic. A portion of that very Loop 202 already bears the name of Democratic Congressman Ed Pastor. Apparently. Recognizing a political figure isn't dangerously political when the right when it's the right political figure. Then Governor Katie Hobbs vetoed the Charlie Kirk Memorial license plate too. Again, she told us government functions should remain nonpartisan. Okay, I see a pattern here. First, Charlie was assassinated. Then people tried to prevent Arizona from honoring him. Now somebody creeps into Turning Point property under cover of darkness and smears red paint across his memorial, crosses out Jesus' name, crosses out the cross, and tries once again to desecrate his memory. Now, my friends, I am not saying that Katie Hobbs is responsible for some vandal's work. I'm not saying that. I'm saying this is exactly why her veto was so disgraceful. There are moments when political leaders are supposed to rise above the party and say, you know, not here, not in Arizona. You can hate his politics. You can argue against everything he believed, but you don't get to assassinate an Arizonan and then watch his own state pretend honoring him would be too controversial. That actually makes my blood boil. The hypocrisy. And all Katie Hobbs is a tool of the left. She is Democrat socialist light. But when it comes to their hatred for conservatives, their hatred for Republicans, their willingness to lie, you know, you look at the things that Katie Hobbs is saying right now. You look at the things she's claiming credit for. Well, these were the very things that Charlie Kirk was out there talking about. You would think it would be easy for her to honor the man. But no. No. Governor Hobbs did find courage. She found the courage to veto Charlie Kirk's name. The vandals found the courage to attack his statue. And what bothers me most is, I mean, the left, the radical left, or maybe I should say the left because the left has become radical. They killed the man. They vetoed the memories. They threw red paint on the statue, and they still can't make Charlie Kirk go away. But now the memory is fused with this animosity towards the left and towards their leadership. Someone asked me the other day, do you think America, will ever get back to some type of normalcy? And I'm like, no, this is the new normal. It's always been bubbling under the surface, but I don't see how you can put this genie back in the bottle. I mean, the last time it really, reared its ugly head was back in the 1970s. That's when the leftists, were going around blowing up college campuses. The Weather Underground. A lot of those organizers are now, college professors. They're on campus. Those are the old guard. The new guard, these young socialists. They're in the insurgency. But then you got the Katie Hobbs out there. She's the old guard who's trying to be new. It truly is amazing. But we start the show off with that just to give you what we are up against. It's ugly. And the fact that this woman is the governor of the great state of Arizona, and under her tenure, we've seen our business attractiveness just absolutely plummet. Under her, we have seen mismanagement. We've seen corruption, just raw corruption. We've seen even the attorney general, who also happens to be a Democrat, is complicit in all of this. And now we just get a stark reminder. As a Charlie Kirk's newly minted statue tribute is destroyed, or should say, attacked. And we have a governor. Will she mention anything about that now? Well, why should she? She's vetoed every opportunity to acknowledge this great Arizonan. Coming up next, over the weekend, AZ Free had their summit. It was spectacular. I got a chance to MC it. I want to share some observations about Congressman Andy Biggs, who was there, and also Governor Ron DeSantis. Oh, you saw that? You saw that, Pablo?
0: I was following the Insta.
11: Right?
0: I saw that.
11: You say he saw it on Instagram. You know, James_T. Harris. We had some stuff up there about that. I'll give you some of my observations coming up next, my friends. Stay tuned.
1: Rally for Tucson Democrats. I'm Wendy Swanson, KNST News. Former Transportation Secretary Pete Buttigieg is rallying support for Democratic congressional candidate Joanna Mendoza. The pair spoke to roughly 1,000 voters at the Pima County Fairgrounds on Saturday, targeting Republican incumbent Juan Sisciamani and promising to serve as a check on President Trump's administration. Buttigieg emphasized that his main focus is flipping key states like Arizona's in the upcoming midterms. Mendoza echoed that urgency to the energetic crowd, declaring that failure in this election is simply not an option. Several major changes to Arizona law are now in effect, reshaping regulations for drivers and homeowners alike. Under a strict new traffic measure, illegal motorcycle lane splitting has been elevated to a criminal misdemeanor charge for reckless driving. For homeowners, neighborhood HOAs are officially banned from prohibiting backyard shade structures like awnings, pergolas, and umbrellas. Additional updates going into effect include steeper fines for repeat distracted drivers, stronger safeguards against deed fraud, and expanded tools to remove unlawful squatters. I'm Wendy Swanson, KNST AM 790, Tucson's most stimulating.
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0: 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And I have to tell you, from the moment I walked into the Hyatt Regency, I believe it was up on Scottsdale Road, well, first of all, getting into the place was kind of crazy because of traffic. I called my friend and I said, you know what? There's going to be a lot of people here. There are over 1,000 people in the room on a Saturday morning. Okay. 1,000 enthusiastic people, many of them listeners to the Conservative Circus. Some people were there who had never heard of the Conservative Circus. How is that even possible? How is that possible on a couple of different levels? I mean, we're the biggest conservative talk show in the state. Number one. Number two, look at me. I am a beautiful man. How could you not know about the ringmaster and the circus? During this event, you had Easy Free. I mean, you had the Enterprise. They gave their report about how they've been involved in Arizona politics over the last year. It was incredible. They put together a video also that was basically chronicling the 4 years that Katie Hobbs, you know, her years in office here as governor, and it put it in stark, you know, perspective. It was dire. It was ugly. It was petty. It was ridiculous. She is vapid. And it was embarrassing. Do you know why it was embarrassing? Because Governor Ron DeSantis was sitting there in the audience. He was the keynote speaker. I had the opportunity to introduce him, before he spoke. We had to sit there and watch, you know, the record of Katie Hobbs be played out before one of the great current Republican governors, a man who transformed his state. It was embarrassing. And then Governor DeSantis got up and started giving the record of Florida. And I'm just sitting there like, what? As a matter of fact, after he spoke, I had to chastise the governor. I mean, how are you guys going to sit up here and taunt us? How are you going to sit up here and pull all of your accomplishments in our face? Then I turned around to Congressman Biggs and said, sir, are you taking notes? Andy, are you taking notes? To have a governor who took a state, what, look at the size of Florida. How many time zones are in Florida? They're able to determine who won their election in that state by the end of the night. Look at the tax havens that exist in Florida. As the blue states take a dump on America and America's history, you know, tearing down statues, Governor DeSantis talked about how, you know what, we get a fire sale on some of those. You know, we get Jefferson statue, we get them on, we put them up, you know, in the town of Jefferson or whatever, we gift it. He said, it's just what we do. It's just what I do. To listen to a man who basically in 2018 won by less than a percentage point. He almost lost to that crackhead, Gillum. Well, actually, he wasn't a crackhead. He was a meth head. It's just the guy who got caught in the hotel with the meth and, you know, was naked with two other men. That guy, that's who was almost the governor of Florida. But DeSantis took his opportunity and he ran with it and changed the state. Now, when we talk about great Republican states, great Republican leadership, what are we talking about? Florida, Texas, Tennessee. But Florida. And I have to tell you something. After listening to Governor Ron DeSantis speak on Saturday, There's no doubt in my mind that man's running for president. He's going to run because he has the accolades. He has the track record. He has the receipts. He has the accomplishments. Our bench is strong. But I want to give the kudos to the Free Enterprise Club because it was fantastic. That event was spectacular. And it's the first time in my life I had 1,000 people sing happy birthday to me.
1: Aw.
0: It was touching. Good. Oh, wait a minute. Wasn't it your birthday yesterday?
1: Yesterday, but Saturday was yours.
0: Yeah, yours on the 12th of mine. Yours on the 13th and mine's on the 12th.
1: Yes, sir.
0: We're birthday boys. We had a birthday weekend.
1: Hey. Happy birthday, James.
0: Well, thank you. Happy birthday, Pablo.
1: All 1,000 people singing to you. All three singing to me.
0: Well, you know what? I did that when I was leaving, Pablo. I was walking out of the ballroom.
1: Uh-huh.
0: And all of a sudden, I heard some folks singing. But I'm like, are you singing for me? And then, yes, there were these Hispanic women were singing a song for me.
1: I saw that. Was that on your Instagram?
0: Yeah, yes. You know what? I want you to play it, though. You got it back there?
1: Yeah.
0: I want you to play it because I want you to be able to tell me, you know, what they were. I didn't know what they were saying.
1: Okay, let me see. They're probably saying, hopefully it was a traditional happy birthday. Let me find out for you.
0: Okay, let's see what's going on with this.
1: Let's see. Oh, that's Angie Dixon. She was singing.
0: We don't want Angie Dixon.
2: Thank you so much. Thank you.
0: That was, I thanked them. What were they singing?
1: So they were singing a song called Las Mañanitas, uh-huh. Which means like little mornings. It's okay. A traditional kind of hymn song that a lot of Mexicans sing to their kids. And they sang it to you.
0: They did sing it. There were three women and there were three others. And then when they finished, they all started clapping. I was like, oh, thank you so much. And I'm like, I didn't know they were singing to me at first.
1: It's a beautiful song. It starts off singing like, these are the mornings that King David used to sing about.
0: Oh.
1: And on this day you were born and the flowers blossomed. The baptismal pool was ready to go and we celebrate for you. It's an awesome song.
0: Well, I'm
1: you
0: even more touched.
1: You got two ladies singing it to
0: you.
1: Yeah,
0: man. Yeah. Well, you know.
1: You're official, brother.
0: I told you. What?
1: James, hermano, you are Mexicano.
0: I'll go with that.
1: That's cool, man. That sounds like a great event.
0: It was a fantastic event. People were very enthusiastic. Congressman Biggs had a speech, you know, that had people absolutely motivated. It was
1: great for Arizona. When you describe the two videos, it reminds me of Sports Illustrated, where ours was the bloopers video and Ron DeSantis gave the highlights video, you know, describing their contributions.
0: Oh, by the way, I just got word that Governor DeSantis' birthday is today. Would you look at this? 13 and 14? Come on. I know down at the Zone yesterday, they had cupcakes. They called it the James C. Harris Ron DeSantis cupcakes. And I'm like, what's going on? Then I looked at them. Half of them were white and half of them were black. I'm like, that's racist. Stay tuned, my friends. I got to talk about the Republicans in that Packer game last night. There is a correlation.
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0: 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It was the AZ Free, Keep AZ Free Summit, the sixth annual summit. I believe I've been with them about 4 or 5 years. And it was a huge success. Over 1,000 people were there. I was told that there were still a few hundred people on the waiting list. I was emceed the event. Also, you had Congressman Andy Biggs there. You had Ron DeSantis was the keynote speech. And I just want to say, I mean, they put on a fantastic job. Congratulations to Scott Busey. He was one of the speakers. He's the one that told the whole audience, you know, it was my birthday and everybody started. But yeah, it was. This organization, I think, is become key. It's become pivotal. You may want to look into it to help support them, but they absolutely are involved.
1: Yeah, from what you're saying, it just sounds like a bunch of great Americans out there just wanting to, you know, make life better for us.
0: Absolutely. Folks, the room was packed. I'm telling you, people were absolutely enthusiastic.

0: only to be utterly disappointed, only to be utterly just watching this game yesterday, the Packers. And stay with me. I know I heard from a lovely lady, you know, at the AZ Summit. I hate when you talk about sports. I hate when you and Aaron talk about sports. Hold on now. Just hold on. Stay with me a little bit. We try to keep it mixed up. This is not going to be purely about sports. But I have to tell you, when I was watching the Packers, you know, once again, they got a lead. They're up by double digits, I believe, going into the fourth quarter. And, oh no, they could have gone up by eight. They're up by five. They could have gone up by eight if they would have just kicked the field goal, and they decided not to kick the field goal. They decided to go for it, fourth and one. Every team in the NFL has their version of the tush push, except the Packers. Quarterback gets stuffed, and all of a sudden the momentum of the game changes, and they absolutely collapse. 22 points scored in the fourth quarter. Remember, in the game, previous game, NFC Championship. NFC against the Bears. Last year, fourth quarter collapse. The game before that, fourth quarter collapse. What is going on? What is going on? Well, strangely, my friends, I think that you have a lot of Republicans who are feeling like Packer fans today. A lot of Republicans. What is going on? I'm going to tie this in right after the news. Donald Trump, $5,000 pledge could become a reality. That's the Hannity Morning Minute on 550 KFYI and 790 KNST.
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3: 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I will issue a dividend to every adult citizen in the United States of America for $5,000.
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4: A lawsuit against a cosmetic company. I'm Wendy Swanson, KNST News. Arizona is suing L'Oreal SA, alleging the company hid evidence that its hair relaxer products could cause cancer. Attorney General Chris Mays filed the lawsuit last week, making Arizona the first state to sue over alleged cancer risks linked to hair relaxers. The lawsuit accuses L'Oreal of violating state consumer protection laws by marketing the products without warning customers about the alleged risks. Phoenix police are investigating after vandals defaced a newly unveiled statue of Charlie Kirk outside the Turning Point USA headquarters. Red paint was found sprayed across the monument Sunday morning, just days after its unveiling on the anniversary of Kirk's assassination. Arizona Congressman Andy Biggs spoke at the statue's unveiling on Thursday, calling the late political commentator someone who helped change the entire world.
5: Charlie is not just necessarily a teacher, a mentor to us, and a friend. But he is a generational changing historical figure. Really is.
4: Erica Kirk saying on X regarding the vandalism that every attempt to tear down what Charlie built makes us root deeper and work even harder. The statue has since been cleaned up and restored. The Arizona Cardinals are heading back to the Valley with a win. The Cardinals opened the 2026 season with a 26-14 victory over the Chargers in L.A. yesterday. Arizona had just a two-point lead heading into the fourth quarter before pulling away from the Bolts. I'm Wendy Swanson, KNST AM 790, Tucson's most stimulating.
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12: If you keep doing the same thing and getting the same result, at some point you have to stop blaming the result.
13: Ladies and gentlemen, children of all ages, welcome to the Conservative Circus with James T. Harris.
12: Yesterday I watched the Green Bay Packers do what they've apparently decided is now a team tradition. Play three quarters of football, then spend the fourth quarter looking for creative ways to lose the game. 22 unanswered points. Vikings win 39-22. Oh, people will complain about the refs because there were three consecutive calls that were absolutely dumbfounding. But okay. You had an opportunity to go up by eight. You didn't take it. You instead of kicking a field goal, you went for it on fourth and one. Your quarterback got stuffed and the complete momentum shift was underway. And then you just sat there watching this nightmare. And every Packer fan is sitting there screaming, why do they keep doing the same thing? Why? I mean, this is uncanny. They lost five games. All last five games they lost last year. Then the opening home opener, they had it won, and they lost in the same fashion. Then it hit me. You know what? That's the American voter. These are Republicans, members of the Republican Party, the base. We're looking at our party do the same thing. They've got it winning. They got momentum. And then they stop and they do something stupid and watch it all shift. And we love complaining about Washington, D.C., but somehow the same politicians keep winning elections. The same people keep getting into places of power, and then we're stuck again. We complain about Congress. We complain about Washington. We complain about politicians don't listen to us. And then election day comes around, and what do? We send the same asshattery back. This is where the analogy breaks down because, you know, Packer fans, we don't vote on the fourth quarter of the game plan. We don't get that. But the coach does. How many times do we have to watch the same ending before somebody changes the play? We're watching it slowly ebb with the Republicans. We watch Republicans sit on their hands, and we watch Republicans debate whether or not they're going to do this, even though it was part of the agenda, of the promise, the agenda that got them there. I can't put all of this on President Trump's back. You know, when he puts out a promise out there, you know what, it's good for the American people. Yeah, you should have the party back it up. You should have the congressman back it up. You should have the Senate back it up. But that's not what's happening. I'm sitting around and believe me, I don't get into the polls. I use the polls as a barometer, you know, to talk about that, you know, try to see what the media is up to, trying to get them to see what we, you know, tell us what to believe. And I believe they're full of it many times they are. They're trying to shape the narrative. But when we start talking about, oh, you know, it looks like the Congress is going, we're going to lose the Congress to the Democrats. Oh, look at what the Democrats are putting forward. Some of they're ridiculous. They're not running on anything but hatred for Trump. Republicans should be taking full advantage of this, but it seems like we have stalled everywhere when it comes to legislation. Are we even talking about the SAVE Act anymore? No, it's not going to go anywhere. Why? Well, because we put Thune up there. We went from Mitch McConnell to Thune. Mitch McConnell, is he still around? Is he still alive? Is he still in it? What a joke. We were the very people who were ridiculing the left when it comes to Joe Biden. And now here we have a Mitch McConnell situation. And we're playing the same old games. We got very powerful people who are calling the shots, and the shots are to do nothing, to stall, to do nothing. I got to tell you something. The left does not act like this. The left is in disarray, right? Because they fooled around and they ignored that that socialist insurgency that was coming up since 2016. But mark my words, they will come together if a Republican makes himself an easy target. Watching that game yesterday, I was so frustrated. Right when that happened, when they went for it on fourth down, that's when I stopped watching. My phone started blowing up, Pablo. Yeah, my friends were calling me. Are you sleeping? I said, no, I'm not watching. It's smoking hot, call me. You need to stop. Usually I walk away from the game. I said, I already stopped watching, honey. I don't know about what to do. Well, they scored what? Minnesota scored 14 points and what? The whole team quit on the coach. The coach should have been fired last year. The whole team quit on the coach. You could tell they don't want to play for him anymore because they don't want to play for a loser. They don't want to play for somebody who really just can't even talk a good game anymore. You get a lead and all of a sudden they start doing things that are inexplicable and then the bottom falls out. And we've watched this so many times now. They don't want to play for him anymore. What do you do? As Republicans, do you feel that way? Do you feel that way about some of our political leadership? Are you tired of hearing the promises and the promises and the promises and then to do nothing? Nothing gets done? I tell you what. We'll talk about this in the next segment. They say they've got the goods on Ilhan Omar. You know, Congresswoman Ilhan Omar from Minnesota. Oh, they got the goods on her now. My response to that is, so what? We've had the goods on her. What are Republicans going to do about it? See, I think what's happening here is we want to support Trump. We do support Trump. We're going to give the benefit of the doubt to Trump. But we got to start asking some real serious questions here. Because we're getting played. If we're talking about football, I'm like, you know what? Until you fire Matt LaFleur, I really can't take you seriously. Well, James, yeah, shut up. At the end of the day, we're watching the same thing. Come on, y'all. We're watching the same thing. What are you going to do about it as an organization? When it comes to the Republican Party, I'm kind of in the same place here. Shut up. What are you going to do? We've given you the keys. You've got corrupt politicians that are running amok over the American people in California. Most blue states, Illinois, New York, California, Minnesota. How is it that we've not seen any perp walks? How is it that we have not seen any head roll? Heads are not rolling. The left promised to go after President Trump, and they did. They went after the people of his cabinet. People went to jail. They promised, and they delivered. What are we doing on the right? What are Republican leadership doing? Federal officials say there is an ongoing criminal investigation involving Congressman Ilhan Omar. Okay. We'll talk about this because I think this is real. We'll do that coming up next.
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12: You are listening to the Conservative Circus, 550 KFYI, 790 KNST, the free iHeart radio app. We are also, you can watch us on YouTube at 550 KFYI. There is an article out in PJ Media that got me thinking about this. Could at last this one leftist politician actually face justice? Okay. Okay, they're talking about Ilhan Omar. They're talking about how we got the goods on him. We've got the goods on her. But of course, we are facing a two-tiered system. We all know this. Let's be real about the Ilhan Omar situation. Are we really going to fall for this political theater again? This is my question. Because the clowns in D.C. are acting like they've just discovered she married her brother. President Trump was tweeting that back in 2016, and most Americans already know that she's a fraud. We know that she was worth millions, that her husband, who happens to be Caucasian, by the way, you know, had a bogus winery. I just point out his race because you have Ilhan Omar saying that white men are the evil. They're evil. White supremacy. She's married to white, you know, white dude. We know that all of this shadiness, you know, with the leering centers and the billions of dollars that were going to Somali fraudsters, we know that, you know, we suspect heavily she's getting the pinch of that. But now this article is suggesting we might just get her. Well, if you haven't figured this out yet, then you're a Packer fan. You're a Packer fan. I hear you laughing in there, Pablo. Republicans are playing the same losing game. Democrats actually go after their opponents. They arrested an ex-president. They pursued everyone they said they would. Who have Republicans kicked out of the country? Who have we arrested? We've got dirt on Ilhan Omar. Okay, the same dirt the entire country has known about for 10 years. And now they're suddenly going to do something? No, they're not. They're not going to do anything except talk, make this a talking point, and get us all riled up to try to, oh yeah, we got to keep Republicans in power so we can get Ilhan Omar. They're not going after her. She's been around for too long. She's been around for 10 years. She's been around long enough to know where some of the bodies are buried. They're not going to send her back over to Somalia so she can just start talking. Meanwhile, Democrats said that they're going to get Trump, and they got him, didn't they? 32 counts in a civil suit. So you think these do-nothing Republicans are actually going to deport Ilhan Omar? And it's sad. Because, you know, these are the people that are aligned with the conservative values, but they don't do anything. Nothing ever happens. If you want to know who the left has gone after, that were part of the Trump orb. I got a little list here. Some of these people have been in jail or prison for stints. Michael Cohen, former personal attorney, he and the president just, you know, made up after years, but they went after him. He actually did time. Paul Manafort, 2016 campaign manager, did time. Rick Gates, deputy campaign manager. George Papadopoulos, campaign advisor. Roger Stone, they arrested Roger Stone and his wife, you know, pulled him out of their house, even in his drawers, in his tidy whities. Steve Bannon, former White House strategist. Peter Navarro. Michael Flynn, General Flynn. He was a national security advisor. He pled guilty, later pardoned, and did not ultimately serve a prison sentence. But boy, they sure went after him because he was the guy. That was when the Trump 45, he knew where the bodies were buried. They got him. Alan Weisenberg, Alex Van Der Zon, Elliot Brody, he was an RNC fundraiser, pled guilty, later pardoned. Not everyone charged was jailed. Some received probation, fines, or had charges dismissed. But my goodness, look at that list I just gave you. These were people that were in Trump's orb. And the Democrats went after them. You've got, who was the district attorney over in New York who campaigned on going after Trump? She's part of the 32 bogus charges. They don't play. But let's look at our side. Who have we perp walked? Oh, we thought we were going to get there with James Comey. What happened to that case? Hillary Clinton is still around throwing shade. So is Bill. Yeah, as soon as we get in there, all of a sudden we're going to put Bill Barr in charge of this. He's a boy. He's like an Eagle Scout. They get in office and they run interference. Oh, we got Pam Bondi. Pam Bondi's going to get him. Pam Bondi went stone cold silent. As a matter of fact, some would say that she started to, you know, divert people away from the truth. So no. I mean, it's getting to be election season. Oh, let's watch the promises that are going to come from, you know, the Republicans doing that thing with my finger. Oh, boy, we got some red meat here. Look, oh, they're going after Ilhan Omar. Stop it. Stop it. And at the end of the day, what do we really want? All we want the president to do is to come through with those campaign promises. All we want is a domestic agenda that was promised. But when we don't get that, look at what the Republican Party is starting to throw out. Now, having said that, I am not breaking bad on the president. I don't believe that the president Trump is the Matt LaFleur of the Republican Party. I don't. I don't think he's making stupid decisions and dumb choices. I just think that the coordinators, you know, the coaching staff, if you will, is weak as hell, especially if we're talking about the Senate. I think that the House have done their part. Look at you got President Trump. He's the one that initiated the midterm summit, the midterm convention. He's doing everything he can to win. This is sort of the opposite. And we know with the Green Bay Packers, you got the team doing everything to win and the coach screwing it up. In this situation, we got the coach doing everything to win, but the team is screwing it up. You know, so I do plan to talk to a Sergio Arellano, AZ GOP chairperson. I'm not bringing all of this angst into that conversation, though.
4: Who was at the last week in Dallas?
12: He was at the summit in Dallas. Summit, yeah. Yes, he was, and so that's what I want to talk to him about, to try to get some hope of what's happening, you know, nationally, but more importantly, what's happening here in the great state of Arizona. Because I am telling you, If Katie Hobbs ends up being the, I'm gonna feel like a Packer fan. But it's worse because this is our state. This is my home. I want to feel like the Cardinals today.
4: It's kind of role reversal.
12: I want to feel like a Cardinal fan, right? Oh, we have Sergio coming up next. Here's
5: a rally for Tucson Democrats. I'm Wendy Swanson, KNST News. Former Transportation Secretary Pete Buttigieg is rallying support for Democratic congressional candidate Joanna Mendoza. The pair spoke to roughly 1,000 voters at the Pima County Fairgrounds on Saturday, targeting Republican incumbent Juan Ciscomani and promising to serve as a check on President Trump's administration. Buttigieg emphasized that his main focus is flipping key states like Arizona's in the upcoming midterms. Mendoza echoed that urgency to the energetic crowd, declaring that failure in this election is simply not an option. Several major changes to Arizona law are now in effect, reshaping regulations for drivers and homeowners alike. Under a strict new traffic measure, illegal motorcycle lane splitting has been elevated to a criminal misdemeanor charge for reckless driving. For homeowners, neighborhood HOAs are officially banned from prohibiting backyard shade structures like awnings, pergolas, and umbrellas. Additional updates going into effect include steeper fines for repeat distracted drivers, stronger safeguards against deed fraud, and expanded tools to remove unlawful squatters. I'm Wendy Swanson, KNST AM 790, Tucson's most stimulating.
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12: 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There was a lot going on, especially with 9/11 right after that, and we didn't get a chance to get into it too much. But we had our very own Sergio Arellano, who happens to be the AZ GOP chairperson, and he is in the center ring. And I just wanted to talk to you again, Sergio. We talked to you as the thing was kicking off. I wanted to get your take on what you saw at the midterm convention. Did the president's decision to hold this, was it a good decision? Were they right, or was it a waste of time?
15: James T. Harris, first and foremost, happy birthday, my friend.
12: Oh,
15: happy
12: thank you so birthday. Very much. Thank you so much.
15: I heard that the entire room erupted for you singing. I don't know why they would sing to you, but hey, you deserve it, my friend. So
12: thank
15: happy
12: you.
15: Birthday.
12: Thank you very much. Appreciate that.
15: As far as the midterm convention, was it a waste of time? You know, I still remember what Aaron was saying. And so we kind of, he was all on football, and we can only take him half serious because he's a 49ers fan.
12: Right,
15: so,
12: thank you.
15: You know, we'll leave it there.
12: But they did win,
15: yep,
12: but yes.
15: Yep. But here is, I know, against the Cardinals. Come on, get out of here. let me tell you this. The second night for me was huge. It was humongous because there was some buzz. There was energy in that arena. It was completely different from the first night. People were energized. They were hyped. Ted Cruz came out and got one of the biggest pops of the night, in my opinion. The arena was loud, proud, and of course it was his home state of Texas. So it was very motivating. The Angel parents had every person in that room crying, James. It was crazy to have the mom detail her experience about her daughter and how illegal immigrants impacted her family. And then, of course, RFK came out and talked about how the Democrats moved away from him and that they're hurting themselves. And everything that Trump stands for, even if it is a Democratic platform, the Democrats turn away from it and just basically move on to the extreme, even more so. So I think it was an overall success. People were energized, motivated. There was a heckler in the crowd for Vance. I mean, it just got wild, and it was a phenomenal time. So it was not a waste of time. I think he gave us great talking points, good clarity, and hey, maybe there's some money in it in the future for us in the future if we win.
12: Well, I did hear a rumor that the Arizona Republican Party just laid out over $1 million for ad buys for Andy Biggs. Is that true?
15: Ah, James, you know rumors. But this time it's right. Yeah, we're the ad buy we made is about $1.7 million. Of that, $1.4 came from the Arizona Republican Party through a political action committee contribution. And I can tell you, James, that we've been proactively approaching PACs, and we made the case for investing in Arizona. And it's because of our strong standing with donors and the grassroots that we were able to get that significant support. I'm hearing from grassroots that they're seeing commercials now over the weekend. So we're alleviating those concerns. We worked really closely with Andy Biggs and his team to target and get these resources where they're going to have the biggest impact. I said from the beginning that we're not raising money to admire the bank balance. We're raising money to win elections. And Katie Hobbs and the Democrats have spent millions trying to define this race and Andy Biggs before the Republicans could respond. But guess what, James? We are firing back. So if people are wondering when the Arizona Republican Party is getting involved, I have a simple answer. Turn on your television. The ads are coming, and that's what I promise as chair.
12: Well, you know what?
15: I've
12: seen some of the ads, or the one that's running. It's pretty good. I mean, I was like, yes, more of this. You know, to counter the lies that Katie Hobbs is a big tax cutter, you know, all that kind of stuff. So
15: who really believes that she's securing the border and sent troops? Get out of here with that.
12: That's why, okay, we know that because we deal with this every day. But I guess, you know, you see these ads and you're wondering, my gosh, is she really getting away with this? Well, I'm glad to hear that we have some counter ads that are going up. We have Sergio Arellano in the center ring. He is the AZ GOP chair. You know, at the convention, Sergio, we saw you all over the news sitting with Secretaries Rawlings and Secretary Kennedy. I just wanted to know, how did you manage that?
15: Oh, man. You know, that's a wild story. I was supposed to be sitting in there with President Trump. So the whole plan was that night that I would sit in the family box, get to talk to the president. He wanted to hear from Arizona, obviously, what we're doing. And that's what it was meant to be. But Trump being Trump, you know, he couldn't wait any longer. And he actually subverted. J.D. Vance went up there and gave the whole two-hour spiel that night. And, you know, I'm not going to complain, when Donald Trump moves around and changes seats, because it turned out better for me. And I got to speak to pretty much all the cabinets and highlight Arizona. So it was more of a mistake, but I'm not going to complain on that one because came through.
12: You look pretty good, I just have to say. You know, sitting between the secretaries here, I'm like, oh, look at you, Sergio. Okay. Well, listen, people are excited. I was out at the AZ Free Summit over the weekend. There was over 1,000 people in the room. They are energized. They are ready to go. They want to know what they can do to help to support Andy Biggs. I told them, well, make sure you get out and vote and take everybody you know out to vote. But again, they're itching to see more of an exposure of Hobbs' record and more of what Andy Biggs can do as governor.
15: And you know what, James? Thanks to you and everyone else out there that's working in the same direction, we're doing that. And it's going to get more intense, and you're going to see more money flow. The pockets are opening up. You're going to see a lot more from the party. You're going to get boots on the ground here in the next 2 weeks. We're going to be targeting all the statewides, all our legislative districts. We are in force, in mass. Last night, Saturday's event, all those 1,000 people reached out and started, the majority reached out and started asking how they can volunteer and get involved. So big kudos to you. And again, congratulations and happy birthday.
12: Well, thank you very much. Sergio Arellano, my friends, AZ GOP chairperson. When we come back, I know a lot of folks have responded to this hour. We're going to hear from you, and I'm going to address Senator Gallegos, who is on the Sunday shows over the weekend. Stay tuned.
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12: 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You see that button still sticking? See, I'm telling you, Pablo, you know, Aaron thinks I'm crazy. But you see me having to push the button 15 times, right?
22: At least 15 times. That was stuck.
12: That was stuck. Let me see here. I just heard a player from another... influential person. Right.
22: I'm going to write a ticket up while you're doing that.
12: Yeah, please go ahead and do that.
22: Yeah. Give me some.
12: I heard from a very important person here, Pablo, confirming the $1.7 million buy for television. Okay. I guess there's more money on the way. Okay. All I'm trying to tell you is this. I don't believe the polls. I don't care. I am not motivated by the polls. I am motivated to get Katie Hobbs out of office because she's a disaster. A disaster for the state. She hasn't done one positive thing. I'm serious. Give me something positive. All she takes credit for what Republicans have done. We have dropped like a rock. And after sitting in the presence of a Ron DeSantis and hearing what Florida has done, since he got into office, I'm embarrassed. It's embarrassing. Somebody please tell me not to be embarrassed. I did say that too when I was there. I said it. I'm like, Governor DeSantis, welcome to the heat. We got the real heat. We don't have the fake humidity. All that is dry. Dry heat. Don't nobody want to be wet. But that's all I could do. Because when you start talking all policies, I mean, come on. Anyway, so more money is being spent. There's help coming.
22: You should direct one of those, James. I bet you make a good campaign video against.
12: Oh, I could. I could. I really could. Yeah, but I haven't been asked to do that. But I could. All you gotta do is take segments of the show saying, "No, no more Hobbs. For God's sake, for the love of Pete, what are we doing?" You know, one of those little clips. I give him permission.
22: On the bottom, it says "Conservative Circus," James T. Harris.
12: Right
22: when they show the clip on TV,
12: they had to put my name in there, yeah. Something like that. Beautiful man, ringmaster, circus, something. Don't just like you could use my image. That may draw people, make them curious. Well, who is that handsome man talking? What? That may happen, but no, we want to make it easy for them. Oh, we did get some talkbacks. Folks are weighing in what I said about the Republican Party, or Republicans are just making these promises they're going to go after. We're going to go after these wayward Democrats. We'll lock them up, but nothing ever happens.
14: Hey, James team. I'm going to say something that a lot of people are going to get pissed off about, but I don't really care because this is my opinion. But this country's over. Mm-hmm. The Democrats have flat out told you they're going to destroy this country. Mm-hmm. And the Republicans sit there, oh, we're going to save it. We're going to do this. We're going to do that. And they do nothing. Absolutely nothing. It's just a matter of time. This country is going through its death throes, and I don't think it's ever going to come back.

0: show. Trump's had the all three branches, and I'm a little disappointed. Interest rates haven't went down. Everything's status quo. What do you know?
1: Okay, I agree with you. I agree with you, but let me give Trump a little backing here. Look, Trump put these people. Trump tried to put pressure on the Fed. Trump was very vocal about what he, you know, they need to bring the rates down. Absolutely. Look what happened. I mean, they sued him. Trump had somebody removed. They sued to put him back. Look, we've got. I mean, you want to talk about the swamp? You want to talk about the apparatus? They own it. They run it. The reason why we are so frustrated is because we put Trump up in there. He's a wrecking ball. Look at what Doge did. Well, why did Doge ever have to be shut down? What? Because. I mean, the left, I want to call them the left. Let's call them the institution. It'll just grind you down. I think it's amazing that Trump is still throwing it out there, but they've been grinding down. I gave you the list of people who were arrested. I mean, Trump can say this, what the establishment has done, they've just gone around him and started picking off and putting pressure on the people that support Trump, his apparatus. You got it. So for people in Washington, D.C., I mean, they don't want to work for the Trump administration because once Trump is gone, they'll never be able to get a job in D.C. again. As a matter of fact, you got Letitia James saying as much. You know, you've got other people. We're going to target you. We're going to punish you. Don't think you're going to get away. So I understand the sentiment that we're done. We pull back and we fight for the state. So in case there is a civil war, you know, we're the one of the ones standing, and then we can just be kicking out people from California. You can't come here from California. You can't come here from Washington State. You can't come here. No. New Mexico. No, get out. That's when I'll take on Aaron's view of New Mexico. No, you're a pariah. Get out. Let's hear another one. You have another talk back? Here you go.
2: Hey, gang. Hey, James T., how you doing? It's Nate in Glendale. I just wanted to remind you of a very important date. It's December 7th, 2025. It's the last time the Packers won a game.
1: Ooh!
2: That was 281 days ago.
1: Ooh!
2: Bear down.
1: Oh, that was a Bear fan. The Bears scored like 60 dang points yesterday. Did you see that? The Bears had 59 points. For real. Well, who was that, Pablo? Why did you even put that in there?
2: It's Nate in Glendale.
1: Nate in Glendale.
3: Nate in Glendale. You probably went to that driving school out there.
1: Nate in Glendale, right. I can't be mad at Nate because he was speaking truth. What, the last game that we won was in December?
3: That's what he said.
1: But early Bears, December.
3: I think the Bears are scared. You threaten them to leave, and look, all of a sudden they start winning, right?
1: Well, that's my only shot back at the Bear fan. Now that they're in Indiana, Bears, all of a sudden they're winning for you. I really hope that they don't work that out. I really do hope that they move to Indiana. But that's all I got right now. Because the Bears were the Packers were the only team to lose in NFC yesterday. Everybody else won. Lions won. The Vikings Queens won. Little Cubbies won. Yeah.
3: Those sad Cardinals won.
1: Carly
3: looked like a real football team, actually.
1: San Francisco 49ers won. Heck, it might be the San Francisco 49ers and the Cardinals vying for the, you know, for the division.
3: We are really in the upside if that happens.
1: Well,
3: wow.
1: That's how much I'm on the downside. My season is over. Senator Gallegos, right after the news, you're listening to the Conservative Circus 550 KFYI 790 KNST, the free iHeartRadio app.
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12: A lawsuit against a cosmetic company. I'm Wendy Swanson, KNST News. Arizona is suing L'Oreal SA, alleging the company hid evidence that its hair relaxer products could cause cancer. Attorney General Chris Mays filed the lawsuit last week, making Arizona the first state to sue over alleged cancer risks linked to hair relaxers. The lawsuit accuses L'Oreal of violating state consumer protection laws by marketing the products without warning customers about the alleged risks. Phoenix police are investigating after vandals defaced a newly unveiled statue of Charlie Kirk outside the Turning Point USA headquarters. Red paint was found sprayed across the monument Sunday morning, just days after its unveiling on the anniversary of Kirk's assassination. Arizona Congressman Andy Biggs spoke at the statue's unveiling on Thursday, calling the late political commentator someone who helped change the entire world.
15: Charlie is not just necessarily a teacher, a mentor to us, and a friend. But he is a generational changing historical figure. Really is.
12: Erica Kirk saying on X regarding the vandalism that every attempt to tear down what Charlie built makes us root deeper and work even harder. The statue has since been cleaned up and restored. The Arizona Cardinals are heading back to the Valley with a win. The Cardinals opened the 2026 season with a 26-14 victory over the Chargers in L.A. yesterday. Arizona had just a two-point lead heading into the fourth quarter before pulling away from the Bolts. I'm Wendy Swanson, KNST AM 790, Tucson's most stimulating talk.
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17: I-10 eastbound, we have a disabled vehicle near the ramp near Houghton. Now, we've also got a disabled vehicle 19 southbound. This is off on the right shoulder near Freeway. And 19 northbound, a disabled vehicle off on the left shoulder near Irvington Road. Surface streets accident-free. That's traffic.
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24: Senator Ruben Gallegos was on national television over the weekend, embarrassing the great state of Arizona.
25: Ladies and gentlemen, children of all ages, welcome to the Conservative Circus with James T. Harris.
24: I mean, the guy that's coming and going. Who is it out there that represents Arizona that we can trust? They go on the morning shows, the Sunday morning shows. Governor Katie Hobbs, please stop it. Stop it. Embarrassing. Even her voice is embarrassing, let alone the fact that she is as dumb as she sounds. And I don't mean to be mean, but I'm being honest with you. Tell me. Correct me if I'm wrong. When I tell you that she sounds as dumb as she is. She's as dumb as she sounds. Attorney General Mays. Come on, y'all. Adrian Fontes. Oh, I've been hearing more and more about, you know, when he came to the center ring, we give him credit for that, but boy, people have been calling him out on his duplicity left and right. It's crazy. A senator astronaut. These are the people that represent Arizona. Also, you got to throw in Ruben Gallegos. Okay, look at what we are facing right now in the state of Arizona. You could talk about the water crisis that's going on. You could probably even talk about, you know, the controversy behind the data centers. And I think they did kind of get into that. So we'll have to give them some pushback, not pushback on that. They did get into that on the wrong side of it. You could talk about where Arizona stands in drawing business or business environment. But no, that's not what Jake Tapper brings Ruben Gallegos on to talk about. He brings Ruben Gallegos on to talk about whether or not, you know, if he's president, what would he do with the president's ballroom?
0: President Trump is putting his mark on Washington, D.C. quite a bit, building a White House ballroom. He's plans to build an arch, attempts to rename the Kennedy Center, the reflecting pool, and on and on and on. It seems clear to me that this is going to be a big issue for Democrats running for president in 2028. I know you haven't made a decision yet about whether or not you're going to run for president, but if you do, would you advocate for tearing down the ballroom or tearing down the arch?
24: Seriously. We know that Jake Tapper is a tool. We know he's a tool. And we know what's going on here. This is just further trying to poison the water. President Trump's putting himself, of course, on the ballot, the midterm ballot. He's doing his very best. And you have the media saying, okay, well, we're going to continue to just go after Trump. They're going after the ballroom. Will you tear down that ballroom? We know you haven't declared for president yet, but if you are, would your first agenda item be to tear down the ballroom? What a stupid question. It's stupid. It's divisive. And of course, Ruben Gallegos is going to run for president. Why wouldn't he? I mean, this is the asshattery bowl. But he responded.
1: I think I'd be advocating for almost all of that. You know, the real stain that this president has put on this country has been the fact that he eroded democracy. Right. Let's start with January 6th. The fact that the first time ever a U.S. president attempted an actual coup. That right there is a reason why we should
24: stop,
1: not have any.
24: Stop. Again, this is so they know it's a lie. They know there's no truth to this. He tried to start a coup. Shut up. The coup was what was started under the Obama administration. That's the coup. The coup was the Obama administration working with the FBI, working with Hillary Clinton's campaign to undercut the president, to spy on the president. That's a coup, Gallegos. January 6th is puppetry. They keep hammering it. President Trump didn't have anything to do with January 6th besides trying to, you know, dismantle it. Everybody go home peacefully. Ruben Gallegos.
1: Things name towards him. The fact that he has destroyed the institutions that have kept this government together through some of the hardest times and eroded, for example, our Department of Justice is another reason why we need to be taking down all these, honorific situations or emblems of him. The fact that he wants to destroy the Kennedy Center, a man that contributed so much to this country.
24: Stop for a second. I don't even know. I mean, I don't even. He's been dismantling our institutions. What has he dismantled? You mentioned the Justice Department. How is the Justice Department any different than it was under any other under modern administration? The Kennedy Center. What he's somehow trying to destroy JFK. He has his brother working over in his Health and Human Services. What are you talking about, Gallegos? You are just rambling, mumbling, bubbling nonsense.
1: To replace it with his name, who's done everything to destroy this country, is another reason why we have to make sure that we wipe him out. So
24: whoa,
1: this is not.
24: Whoa! What did he say? We have to make sure that we wipe him out. Holy cow! Somebody call the Secret Service. Somebody call the FBI. Gallegos. It's talking about wiping the president out.
1: There's another reason why we have to make sure that we wipe him out.
24: Wipe him out! I think that's a threat. Ruben Gallegos is saying they have to wipe out the president.
1: There's another reason why we have to make sure that we wipe him out.
24: Oh, Gallegos said more. We're going to listen to more of Gallegos' threats coming up next.
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17: I-10 eastbound, we have a disabled vehicle near the ramp near Houghton. Now, we've also got a disabled vehicle 19 southbound. This is off on the right shoulder near Freeway. And 19 northbound, a disabled vehicle off on the left shoulder near Irvington Road. Surface streets accident-free. That's traffic.
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38: I'm Storm Tracker 4 meteorologist Stephanie Waldrop. For your Monday, we have a flood watch in place. 60% chance for storms with a high of 94 degrees, 73 for those overnight lows. I'm Storm Tracker 4 meteorologist Stephanie Waldrop on News 4 Tucson.
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42: Take a pause.
43: Sooner, a Bengal tiger living at the Hillcrest Park Zoo in Clovis, New Mexico, was miserable with arthritis. Stephanie Chavez is zoo director.
0: He was laying around. He was very achy, you know, when you get up in the morning and you're very sore and he's hurting.
43: Chavez says her staff heard success stories of CBD, a compound in marijuana helping to treat senior animals. So they added CBD oil to Sooner's meals, and it made a real difference.
0: Now he's jumping, he's playing, he's training, he's swimming in his pool. He is just such a lively cat now, and there has been a complete night and day difference.
43: The zoo says they get all of Sooner's CBD oil donated for free from a local dispensary. But Chavez also says a lot of visitors have been asking if Sooner the tiger, maybe Stoner the tiger?
0: There's no THC in it, so they're not out here getting high.
43: Take pause. Joel Nadeau, Fox News.
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2: 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Store brands are also known as private labels and are meant to compete with name brand goods. Some examples of store brands include Costco's Kirkland Signature, Walmart's Great Value, Whole Foods 365, among other labels. Now, store brands are typically cheaper than name brand products, and even if the price is just a few cents less, it can add up in the long run, according to Consumer Reports. In addition, Consumer Reports found that shoppers can save more than 60% when they buy store brand ketchup rather than the name brand. They also found the biggest savings were at Costco, Aldi, and Walmart, all about 50% less than the store brand on average, while Whole Foods had the least savings. And according to Taste, many store brands taste just as good and sometimes even better than the name brand, according to Consumer Reports' test of 70 products across different categories. Saving you money, Hillary Barsky, Fox News.

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1: James T., isn't that just wrought with, like, envy and jealousy? Mm-hmm. What a dumb question from Jake Tapper. Mm-hmm. You'll tear down a whole multi-million or billion-dollar building, whatever it costs. What are you going to put in its place, huh? A field? I mean, make it make sense. Once they get like that, they're just childish. They're so childish, I'm tired of them.
0: And Andrea, I'm tired of them too. I'm tired, Andrea. I am tired because it is childish. But yet, this is an agenda to annoy us. This is an agenda to get under our skin. What will you do when you become president? Well, the first thing I'm going to do is tear down the Trump ballroom. And I'm going to rename the Lincoln Center. And I'm going to do all this stuff because Trump has ruined our economy. He's ruined our institutions. What is Jake Tapper encouraging here? Ruben Gallegos embarrassing the great state of Arizona over the weekend. He had more to say of the changes he would make.
2: There's another reason why we have to make sure that we wipe him out.
0: Wipe him out. I'm sorry, I forgot about that. We have to wipe out the president, Ruben Gallegos. We gotta destroy the ballroom and we have to wipe him out. Threatening the president.
2: So this is not me trying to get to Donald Trump because I don't like Donald Trump. It's because what Donald Trump has done to this country.
0: Right. It's not that I don't like Donald Trump. It's I don't like what Donald Trump has done to this country. So we're going to have to wipe him out.
3: He don't like Donald Trump. I know.
0: No, he doesn't like Donald Trump. Okay. But no, it's not that I don't like him. I just don't like what he's done with the country. Ruben Gallegos.
4: Senator Ruben Gallegos.
2: As somebody that visits a lot of my friends at Section 60 of Arlington National Cemetery, the fact that we're going to have this ugly monstrosity in the view of this very sacred site.
4: The arch, you mean?
2: Yeah, the arch is another reason why that needs to be taken care of. Because, again, this man has done nothing but actually destroy the very fundamental things that these men and women have fought for, which is to save this country and continue this democracy.
0: This man embarrasses me. This is the senator from Arizona on national TV talking about national monuments being disgraced. It must be torn down. Personally threatening the president. Talking about wiping out the president. Ruben Gallegos.
2: This isn't previous tech. Previous tech could not make a decision to kill us, right? When we turned on the internet, it did not have autonomy, right? When we created a nuclear weapon, the nuclear weapon did not have the decision-making power to drop a nuclear weapon. AI has the capability, it will have the capability to make decisions.
0: Oh, no,
2: I want to
0: hear you talking about AI right now. I'm going to save you talking about AI for later. I want to talk about, actually Jake Tapper asked Ruben Gallegos if the DSA was making things hard for him.
4: President Trump this week at the convention went after Michigan Democratic candidate Will Lawrence for some of the things Lawrence had said about the nuclear family. Is it true that some of these Democrats, some of these DSA candidates are making it easier for Republicans to caricature all of you as socialists?
2: Look, this is the scare tactic of 2026. You know, when Republicans are losing and they're losing on every front, they just try to find the nearest boogeyman.
0: So I guess the answer is no, they're not. They're not making things difficult for you. That's cool. That's cool. Cool to understand. That was a good takeaway. Oh, the president is just looking for a good boogeyman. Hey, I just want to take the Constitution and shred it. That's, what was that? Sean Piker? Who was that? The candidate over?
3: Sean Piker.
0: Yes, yes.
3: He wants to take it and wipe his butt with it.
0: Right, right. That's, and he's over here supporting all these different candidates that have linked their campaigns to him. What do you got to say about that, Gallegos? Well, this is just a bunch of Republican boogeymen out here trying to scare people. No, sir. DSA wants to get rid of ICE. They want to defund the police. What do you have to say about that, Ruben Gallegos? Well, this is just a bunch of Republicans out there trying to do X, Y, Z, 1, 2, 3. I mean, this is what we have. And I think this is, it is an embarrassment. But you know what? From top to bottom right now, you know, we're talking about the governor. You're talking about the Secretary of State. You're talking about the Attorney General. You're talking about two senators. I mean, this is what you have. Pablo, I just saw Kyrsten Sinema on Fox News. We got to find out what that's all about. Why was Kyrsten Sinema on Fox News?
5: Oh, she made an appearance? All right.
0: Yeah, yeah, she made an appearance. Out. We got to find out what that was all about. I mean,
5: I'm calling resources now.
0: Yeah, hit us up on that. That's odd. But again, Arizona. Well, yo, Kyrsten Sinema. What is going on? You can't say that we're purple. I mean, I'm talking about we're more blue. I know what people are saying. You know what? We've had some kind of hinky elections going on here. That is true. I am not dismissing that. But boy, oh boy, if you're going to vote, this is the time. We have got to get these people out of office. I care more about Arizona than I care about the whole country. Is that wrong? I'm sort of like a founding father in that. You know, I'm a proud Virginian. I'm a proud Arizonan. Transplant from Wisconsin, but this is home.
5: I love it, brother. We welcome
0: you. Home.
5: Yes.
0: I absolutely want to see this state be run by a conservative. I would like to see up and down. And I would like to see the Republican legislature, the Republican Senate, state Senate, and the governor begin to not move slowly, but sprint in the opposite direction. Coming up next, we have another edition of Meet the Candidate. Stay tuned.
6: A rally for Tucson Democrats. I'm Wendy Swanson, KNST News. Former Transportation Secretary Pete Buttigieg is rallying support for Democratic congressional candidate Joanna Mendoza. The pair spoke to roughly 1,000 voters at the Pima County Fairgrounds on Saturday, targeting Republican incumbent Juan Ciscomani and promising to serve as a check on President Trump's administration. Buttigieg emphasized that his main focus is flipping key states like Arizona's in the upcoming midterms. Mendoza echoed that urgency to the energetic crowd, declaring that failure in this election is simply not an option. Several major changes to Arizona law are now in effect, reshaping regulations for drivers and homeowners alike. Under a strict new traffic measure, illegal motorcycle lane splitting has been elevated to a criminal misdemeanor charge for reckless driving. For homeowners, neighborhood HOAs are officially banned from prohibiting backyard shade structures like awnings, pergolas, and umbrellas. Additional updates going into effect include steeper fines for repeat distracted drivers, stronger safeguards against deed fraud, and expanded tools to remove unlawful squatters. I'm Wendy Swanson, KNST AM 790, Tucson's most stimulating.
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0: 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We've got a new Meet the Candidates. And in the center ring, we have Alex Ronichich. He is running for Mesa City Council in District 5. Mesa continues to be one of Arizona's fastest growing cities, and the decisions made at that city affect everything from public safety and roads to housing and economic development. And there's a whole lot going on over there. We welcome Alex. Tell us about yourself for listeners who are getting to know you. Who is Alex Ronichich, and what made you decide this is the right time for you to run for the Mesa City Council?
1: Good morning, James. I really appreciate being on the show. Longtime listener, big fan. And so I am impressed in how you pronounce the name. That's the tricky part.
0: Well, I want to thank you because you sent me that little music video that helped me. I listened to that a couple of times. I'm like, okay, I think I got it. So, yes, thank you for that. But, yes, interesting name. Tell me why it is you want to be on the council.
1: So just a little background, I'm not originally from the United States. My family escaped communism in 1985 from what used to be Yugoslavia, current-day Croatia. And so I'm not a fan of the system. And the last 4 to 6 years, we've really noticed some changes happening here in Mesa that encouraged me to start following the city and seeing what the city council and city staff has been doing. And so the my involvement for the last 3 years, people have said, Alex, please consider running. We need somebody to represent us, the residents. 4 years ago, there was only one candidate on the ballot. There was no choice. So that is who we have now. And as we've looked in the city, some very concerning things. We love Mesa, especially Northeast Mesa. I think it's the gem of Mesa. People move out here for a special reason, to get away from the hustle and bustle, have more space, get a view of the mountains if we can, be in nature in 15 to 20 minutes if we want to. And it's being changed very quickly, not just Northeast Mesa, but the rest of Mesa. So those are the general overview reasons why I'm running.
0: Well, you know, Mesa continues to grow rapidly. I think that's what you're alluding to here. How do you balance welcoming new development while protecting the quality of life that people who live out there already have?
1: Yeah, and so nothing wrong with development. I would say a proper development, a development that fits the community, development that doesn't change the community in the sense that it starts forcing people out from the reason why they moved here originally. This is a very traditional family-oriented area. And so when you're not just doing development, but you're also changing the culture, this is very concerning. I'm a family man. We love raising our kids here. And when I've knocked on thousands of doors at this point. My concerns are not outliers. I've spoken with the thousands of residents, and I'd say 80 to 90% of us are all on the same page, and they just don't feel like they have a voice at the city council.
0: What is it that you're hearing when you knock on those doors, the constituents, future constituents, hopefully, that are concerned? What are they saying?
1: Sure. The high density, all of the apartments. You know, what's interesting, Mesa, almost half of its housing is high density, about 45%. We need more single-family homes. We need communities to be built, not, we call them stack and packs. Granted, it's not in our district, but the data centers are a concern. We have 15 out of about 60 in the state. Our privacy and the surveillance, the cameras, I mean, this is such a hot topic right now. Where's our Fourth Amendment on some of these things? So there's going down to the way the city is addressing homelessness. I mean, these are California-like policies that the city is adopting. And I like the scientific method. If you tried it, you tried it, and it doesn't work. Why do we think we can make it work here in Mesa?
0: We have Alex Rodney Teach in the center ring. He is running for city council out in Mesa. Your supporters see you as a constitutional conservative. Your critics call you far right. Labels don't govern cities, though. Tell us what your philosophy actually means when you're voting on roads, policies, police, parks, and zoning.
1: Oh, great question. I love this because knocking on doors, people say, where are you? And I go, look, I'm with this thing called the Constitution. If you want to move left to the right of that, that's on you. I'm with the Constitution and life, liberty, pursuit of happiness. And when we're looking at municipal decisions, by the way, there's seven people that get to decide how you live in Mesa. Those are the council members. And public safety, I don't know anybody who wants less. Well, I take that back. There is one group that wants less public safety. That is not me. That is the number one priority of any city, any government, is to protect the people and protect our rights. When we're doing the planning, the city has approved this 2050 plan, and the only city that I'm aware of in the state that hasn't approved their 2050 plan is Prescott. I think that people know what's happening up there. Mm-hmm. The direction of the city on planning is where I'm concerned. Is the city got a really fancy United Nations award about a year and a half ago. And when you see stuff that doesn't make sense and you look at it from that perspective, that the United Nations is very happy with the direction of Mesa,
0: yeah,
1: all of a sudden things start to make sense. And, I can, there's a long laundry list, and I know we're limited on time.
0: But, well, you just said that when you said that about the United Nations, that makes sense. Real quickly, is Sarah Jarman, is she on the council out there?
1: No.
0: Okay. She said, I think must be running as well. She said you came highly recommended. I just wanted to give you an opportunity to tell folks how they can end up or find out more information about you and support your campaign.
1: I appreciate that. So the first name is, and the last name a little bit tricky, but the first name is Alex, and that's spelled A-L-E-K-S. So alexformesa.com, and that's an F-O-R, not a number four, alexformesa.com. On Instagram, it's alexformesa5. That is the easiest, best way to reach out to me. I respond very quickly. By the way, 66% of the primary voters did not vote for the incumbent. 66% of the primary voters want a different council member at the city. And so if you are concerned about the direction of the city, if you wanted to go towards some of the other cities that we've seen failed policies, then you just need to vote for the same people.
0: Right.
1: If you'd like to see something paused, please consider voting for me. I'd be honored.
0: So going back to my earlier Packer analogy, I want to thank you very much for being a part of Meet the Candidates. There's so much going on in Gilbert. I wish that Aaron were here today because he would have some questions too to weigh in. Gilbert is one of those communities that people are keeping their eye on because the way it goes, it could impact what's happening with the other communities as well. We're going to have more on what is going on in our great state when it comes to election and what's happening nationally as the clock is ticking on the midterm elections. Stay tuned.
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3: Major roadways are running up to speed. I-10, no problems, no slowdowns. I-19, not seeing any slowdowns on that roadway. Now, we are seeing a bit of slowing on Swan northbound, Golf Links to Sunrise. That's about an 8-minute delay, a 20-minute drive. That's traffic.
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20: I'm Storm Tracker 4 meteorologist Stephanie Waldron. For your Monday, we have a flood watch in place. 60% chance for storms with a high of 94 degrees, 73 for those overnight lows. I'm Storm Tracker 4 meteorologist Stephanie Waldrop on News 4 Tucson.
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26: Is your pet your best friend or more like your child? A new survey from pet sitting website Rover.com says the answer to that question is split among generations.
27: Millennials might actually be seeing their pets as children or practicing parenting with a partner on how to care for those animals.
26: Phil Tedeschi is Rover's human-animal connection expert.
27: Somebody is, let's say, moving into retirement. Many persons see those animals as now important companions and best friends.
26: That survey also says 7 in 10 pet parents believe having a pet makes it easier to develop friendships. And the vast majority of the 1,000 pet parents surveyed said generations can agree a pet's love is one of the most important factors when it comes to overall human happiness.
27: Some of the most reliable and critical relationships people have often include their animals or with their animals.
26: Take a pause. Jill Nato, Fox News.
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33: 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Every time I start trying to push the button, you know, I look over at Pablo. He starts laughing because it's not working. So that's why there's a little pause before I get on and start talking. If you can't hear me. We just had a meet the candidate. A segment, and towards the end of that interview, I asked a question of the candidate. I believe that I referenced the name as someone that recommended him to me, and I think I said that her name was Sarah Jarman, and I wanted to apologize to Sarah Jarman out there because that's not who said that. That is not who said that. I got the names mixed up. So that was not an endorsement. I don't know Sarah Jarman. I just threw her name there and mistook her for someone else. And that's I want to apologize for that. I retract that statement. Here's what I want to do right now. We were talking, there's so much here. I need to get to today of the Lindsey Clancy jury. Because there has been, since we told you last Friday, about the juror, the missing juror, not missing, the one juror who held out, he's been identified. There has been a firestorm over the weekend about this guy. And there have been some questions that are raised. What is happening? Have we now politicized the jurors? But I need a little time to do that. So we're going to do that at the top of the hour. I should say we're going to do that at 9:15. Make sure you're tuned in for that. Because it is what's happening out there today is kind of crazy. It's kind of scary.
34: We found out on your show right here, right, on Conservative Circus, when Gayle King released that little clip.
33: She was taken aback. Yeah. You know, she had to pause and think about this for a minute because, you had a black juror.
34: It was verified later, and more and more we found out. Oh,
33: and that wasn't, it wasn't just verified. They went after this man. They're going after this guy. What we're watching right now in our culture, in our society, is absolutely insane. We're watching the left try to take control. If they don't like what's going on, boy, they will try to change it, and sometimes violently. But let me do this first. Christiana Amanpour. And you know how I continue to screw her name up.
34: You're fine. Christiane.
33: Christiane Amanpour. She is was in the news. And again, she's supposed to be very erudite. She's one of the reporters, news reporters, she's in the media, and she speaks with this accent. And when you hear her, you're supposed to understand that everything she's saying has such gravitas. Well, she was speaking about 9/11. And what she said to me was so egregious, but also revealing as to what the media is trying to do with 9/11. Here we are 25 years later.

0: Amanpour here. So, has this always? This was the beginning of an intense Islamophobia, which has lasted since then. Islamophobia has lasted for the last 25 years, according to this woman, starting with the attack of 9/11. It is so infuriating. But you have to understand that it is an agenda. It's an agenda that even some folks on the left are starting to see and starting to push back against. But we had a caller earlier today who was like very, very down. He's not very optimistic of the future of the country. And it's things like this that fuel into it. That's why you kind of have to resist. I don't think all of America feels this way. I think that more than half of America would recoil at her statements. Far too many would agree. But this is an agenda. Because the left, this is the same outfit that didn't want to tell us originally who the 19 hijackers were, what country they were from, what ideology they shared. I'm sorry, how you pronounce her first name there, Pablo?
1: Christian.
0: I'm sorry, Christian, but you can't get around that. And whenever you do, all we got to do is show the photo and just look at you like you're crazy. But that's what this is. That is the agenda. Coming up, we're going to talk to a young Republican, young Arizona Republican, who was at the midterm convention and had some observations. That will happen right after the news. 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
14: A lawsuit against a cosmetic company. I'm Wendy Swanson, KNST News. Arizona is suing L'Oreal SA, alleging the company hid evidence that its hair relaxer products could cause cancer. Attorney General Chris Mays filed the lawsuit last week,

0: making Arizona the first state to sue over alleged cancer risks linked to hair relaxers. The lawsuit accuses L'Oreal of violating state consumer protection laws by marketing the products without warning customers about the alleged risks. Phoenix police are investigating after vandals defaced a newly unveiled statue of Charlie Kirk outside the Turning Point USA headquarters. Red paint was found sprayed across the monument Sunday morning, just days after its unveiling on the anniversary of Kirk's assassination. Arizona Congressman Andy Biggs spoke at the statue's unveiling on Thursday, calling the late political commentator someone who helped change the entire world.
1: Charlie is not just necessarily a teacher, a mentor to us, and a friend. But he is a generational changing historical figure. Really is.
0: Erica Kirk saying on X regarding the vandalism that every attempt to tear down what Charlie built makes us root deeper and work even harder. The statue has since been cleaned up and restored. The Arizona Cardinals are heading back to the Valley with a win. The Cardinals opened the 2026 season with a 26-14 victory over the Chargers in L.A. yesterday. Arizona had just a two-point lead heading into the fourth quarter before pulling away from the Bolts. I'm Wendy Swanson, KNST AM 790, Tucson's most stimulating.
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4: More insight from the midterm convention from the youth.
5: Ladies and gentlemen, children of all ages, welcome to the Conservative Circus with James T. Harris.
4: We want to get another perspective from the midterm convention this weekend at the Arizona Free Enterprise. I met a remarkable young man. He's only 15 years old. And today is his birthday. Look at all these September birthdays, Pablo. He's sharing one with Governor Ron DeSantis. But don't let his age fool you, my friends. He's already written a book. He's traveled extensively around the world. He has developed opinions about America that a lot of adults haven't even thought through yet. His name is Ocean Rosso, and I have a feeling this won't be the last time we'll be welcoming him to the Central Ring. Actually, he's been in the Center Ring before. Ocean, welcome back to the Center Ring. First of all, happy birthday to you, 15 years old. My goodness. Most kids your age are thinking about a driver's permits and video games. You spent your weekend at a political convention, and before that, you were down in Texas, I do believe, at the first midterm convention.
6: Yeah, thank you so much. It's so great to be on. I was down in Texas for both days of the Republican National Convention, and it was just an incredible experience to be around so many like-minded young people, people of all ages, excited, rallying together to save America and to save our beliefs and values that we hold dearly.
4: No, I also understand that a lot of people were listening to the speeches and stuff, being a part of the convention, but you were actually backstage talking to some of the players and getting a bead on, you know, what the mood is like and what's needed as we move closer to the midterms. What can you tell us about that?
6: Yeah, so I had the great honor of being able to speak to many members of the administration and speak to many candidates running all across this nation. And I really wanted to understand what their thoughts are on this election more broadly, but also here in the great state of Arizona, we're getting some mixed feelings. You know, as I've been listening to the show, there's some people that are a little concerned about this election. But really the biggest takeaway from my time at the convention was that people are rallied, they're fired up. We've never seen this kind of energy before for a midterm election. You know, historically, the election always sways opposite of whatever party is in power. But I believe that this year we have an opportunity uniquely to change history, to change the course of the past. And we're going to really make a great deal about this election here. That was really the sentiment from all the people just attending, from those speaking on the stage. We're ready for this election.
4: You know, I know you were in attendance this week or last weekend at the Arizona Freedom Summit, and you heard Governor Ron DeSantis speak. If you had an opportunity to ask him a few questions, what would you ask him?
6: I'd probably ask him, how can we do the exact same thing you did in Florida and Arizona? And I think we already know the answer. We have to elect Andy Biggs. You know, over his time as governor, Ron DeSantis has righted the wrongs done in Florida. He's done a phenomenal job of saving that state. I mean, they went from a purple, deeply purple state where there were toss-up elections to now being the most Republican state in America by far. It's so incredible to see. And I believe we have the opportunity to do that in Arizona. I would ask him how he does his leadership, how he's able to select people by his side, because that state has kept it all together. They've done a phenomenal job of getting voting statistics in almost immediately. You know, it's something that really puts Arizona to shame. We don't have election day. We have election month in this state. And I want to see the voters get confident once again in our election systems.
4: We have Olson Rassel in the center ring. He just turned 15 today. He is part of the Teenager Republicans of Arizona. Was at the conference, I should say, the midterm, the first midterm conference in Dallas, Texas. Was also here in Phoenix over the weekend at the AZ Free Summit, in which he heard Andy Biggs and he heard from Governor DeSantis, who shares a birthday with him. You know, I got to ask you, if you were in front of a bunch of high school seniors, if you went to one of the schools here where the kids are gathering who probably don't know anything near what you do about politics, if you had 5 minutes, what would you say to them?
6: Yeah, well, you know, I'm so blessed to be a part of TARS and with the Turning Point USA. So I've actually spoken to a few high school groups here in Arizona. And I think the biggest issue amongst my generation is apathy. Young people don't care anymore. They don't care about American values. But now we're ready for change. I actually wrote an entire book on this idea because America is worth saving. And now more than ever, young people are waking up and realizing that because of what Charlie Kirk said, because of the midterm convention, because the Republican Party is the party of the future. We're focused on issues that will be affecting my generation and generations yet to come. So I would talk to them about apathy because it's threatening to destroy our nation. It's what happened to the Roman Empire. It's what happened to many empires and nations before us. And so we need to direct the course if we are going to save America.
4: You know, you're part of Turning Point USA. I would be remiss if I didn't get your response to the desecration of Charlie Kirk's statue that was just 2 days after it was erected. You got sprayed and with red paint, mocking his assassination, crossing out the name of Jesus. When you heard that, what did you think?
6: I thought this is proof. You know, the leftist radicals tend to say that they're not doing anything bad. They're not condoning political violence. But this is sadly proof that it is no longer safe, really, quite frankly, to have a political conversation in our nation anymore. It's, you know, what happened to Charlie Kirk was just such a tragedy. And my mission is to make it safe once again, to have these conversations, to have these debates on the campuses. And I think that Erica Kirk said it best in her statement, that they believe that they could tear down the name of Jesus Christ, but that's only going to grow it. They thought that they could silence Charlie's work with spray paint, but that's only going to make it bigger than ever before.
4: Ocean, I want to thank you very much for chiming in. We'll be talking to you again soon. I think that you are probably one of the voices of the future of the Republican Party, especially in the great state of Arizona. Thank you very much for your time this morning.
6: Thank you so much for having me on.
4: That is Ocean Rosso. I'm telling you, this kid. You've met him before, haven't you, Pablo?
7: Yeah, I have met him before.
4: Yeah, this kid is, you're like, what? Who?
7: I've met his parents, too, and his parents are, you're like, okay, these are it's a great all-American family.
4: Absolutely.
7: Yeah, absolutely.
4: But apparently they are.
7: And he's got the fire. He's got the, yeah, he's got the passion, everything.
4: He's bold. He'll roll right up to you, too. Hey! down in Texas. Everybody's sitting there glad to be there, right? He's back there behind on the stage asking, pumping people for questions. Trying to figure out what's going on. Read the mood. See, this is the reason why this young man is the reason why you can be like, you know what? We still got it going on. We still got a chance. And I'm not talking superficially. I'm not saying the Packers are going to win the Super Bowl. I'm just saying, you know what? Fire the coach. Grow up the bench. Show me the equivalent on the left side of the aisle. Are you going to find some dirty, probably fat, septum rig wear? I can't say this about children, can I? Blue hair, crazy, just. Oh, by the way, Pablo, I was over at Tempe, the 9/11, you know, the healing fields.
7: Yeah. The flags of honor they were all put out there for all the souls.
4: A woman with blue hair and a septum ring walked up to me, gave me a big old hug, and she pulled me in closer. She said, I got blue hair. I got a septum ring. I drive a Subaru. You tell Aaron I said to shut up talking about me. I'm a conservative as the day is long.
7: Amen.
4: I loved it. I loved it. She was down there to pay, you know, respect your 9/11 25th anniversary. Saw me roll right up. At first, I thought I was under attack because she looks like the hard left, but she's hard right. Tell Aaron and said to shut up talking about me. So there it is.
7: She needs to give Aaron a hug.
4: Aaron would probably run. Yeah, yeah. Aaron would have jumped in the lake. Aaron will be back with us later this week. He is, I think he's watching his son compete. Either that or sports betting in Vegas. Probably both. Probably both, my friends. You got both of that going on. We will talk about what is happening with the country. We got some more things we have to get through, especially when we're talking about this, the Lindsey Clancy jury. Good witch hunt that is going on. Stay tuned.
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1: Good morning, James T. and Pablo. This is Jim and Joy in Peoria. And I just want to point out the vast difference of outlook between the fellow that called earlier and, you know, said it's all over and there's nothing we can do about it versus this young man. Ocean, he's an amazing kid.
2: James, Robert in Tucson, what is the name of that young man's book so I can support him? You guys have a great day. You too, Paul Rivers.
3: Thanks, James.
0: The young man's name is Ocean. The name of the book is Preserving Freedom for the Next Generation. And it is available at oceanrosso.com. 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OceanRasso.com. Yeah. 15-year-old kid wrote a book. I don't want Smoking Hot to hear that because she's been after me to write a book for years. I just don't think I have anything interesting to say. You know, I just don't, you know, unless it's the picture book of me with my Adonis, Greek Adonis body, my figure, you know, I could maybe, but I'll just have a website to do that. This young man sat down and wrote a book. And I agree. Who was that? That was Joy and Jim and Joy. Yeah, what a contrast between our listener earlier who used to talk back Mike, who was very upset. And I don't blame him for being upset. And I don't blame him for being cynical. But boy, boy, you got a 15-year-old, just turned 15-year-old today. Yeah. The day after Pablo, 2 days after me, on the same day as Governor Ron DeSantis. We did hear from someone who said that all of these September birthdays mean that these couples must have been having a good time at New Year's. I didn't think about that. I never thought about the fact that I was the product of a celebration of New Year's coupling.
3: It gets cold in December in Phoenix.
0: It gets cold in December in Wisconsin. That's where I. That's where that went down with me.
3: Culling?
0: Yeah. For me, that was Wisconsin cuddling. By a fireplace, probably had a bearskin rug. So I don't want to think about my parents having relations, but that's what they did because here I am. My mom's 97. Yeah, I said to her, congratulations, Mom. Happy, Mama, this birthday is just as happy for you as it is for me. The best day of your life. Now, I don't care about my sister. I'm talking about me. It was the best day of her life when she was born, but then I surpassed that. Anyway, Ocean Rosso. Extraordinary young man.
3: I was the firstborn. They said my mom, I guess she got a little bit sad after me. Like, it took a couple months for her to hold me or something. So
0: really?
3: I have a great relationship with my mom, but she said something like after she had me, she just heard something emotionally happened to her.
0: Well, at least she didn't choke you to death.
3: Like, you know, she loved me. There was nothing like that.
0: So what a hell of a segue. Did you plan that?
3: No.
0: Holy cow.
3: That's the true
0: we
3: story.
0: We were just talking about like, for birthdays to love.
3: I talked to my mom about it as an adult. She's like, she's really regretful about it.
0: Was she suffering from postpartum?
3: Yes, she believed she was. It was 76. I don't know if they diagnosed it at the time, but yeah, she was going through something.
0: Which is further proof that this is nothing new. People have gone through this. So all of a sudden you have postpartum and now, you know, women are killing their children and getting excused for it. It's insane. Wow, so your mom, you had a conversation with your mom. She just didn't want, you know, you said you were the firstborn. Did you have siblings?
3: Yeah, I had three little brothers after me, so I was the first.
0: Did she go through the same thing with them?
3: No.
0: No, it's probably just you. No. Probably because you had a big head, big old head. Big hands just caused
3: all kinds of pain. Right. Coming out.
0: Yeah. She just look at you and sit with the size of that head and think about what she went through. No, for her to share that with you is extraordinary. And she said she had to work through it. And you know what it is? There are chemical imbalances out there. There is postpartum. That is real. Nobody is doubting that. But what is crazy is how in the last 20, 30, 40 years, how we've gone from saying, yeah, this is real, and you have to learn how to deal with it, to, oh, yeah, you know what? It's okay if you kill your babies because, you see, you were dealing with something. And I think the reason why we're where we are right now is because of the whole culture of abortion. We have gone from it being, secret, that will send the mothers away to have the kids. You know, all of a sudden, you know what? We got the pill. And then all of a sudden, you know what? We got Planned Parenthood, who has always been there under Margaret Sanger. And they started to pick up speed. And next thing you know, they are campaigning to have your kids feminists latch on to it and say, this is how you can be totally free. And you can be just like a man and have a career. And we've just snowballed to the point where we have, 30, 40, 50, 60 million babies killed since abortion. We have a deaf culture. And this is propelled by the left. Here's where it gets crazy. You had this Lindsey Clancy juror, one of them who held out. He couldn't bring himself. She's guilty. She killed her kids. You had these feminist raging women who were just going after him, and he held firm. So, last Friday, they released the name, and now they feel comfortable going after him. I'm going to give you the latest. This juror, to my knowledge, has not said anything publicly yet, but he's been doxxed. They've dug into his record. And they don't have a problem. These liberals don't have a problem going out and tearing this man down. What are we watching? We'll discuss that. Stay tuned.
4: Rally for Tucson Democrats. I'm Wendy Swanson, KNST News. Former Transportation Secretary Pete Buttigieg is rallying support for Democratic congressional candidate Joanna Mendoza. The pair spoke to roughly 1,000 voters at the Pima County Fairgrounds on Saturday, targeting Republican incumbent Juan Ciscomani and promising to serve as a check on President Trump's administration. Buttigieg emphasized that his main focus is flipping key states like Arizona's in the upcoming midterms. Mendoza echoed that urgency to the energetic crowd, declaring that failure in this election is simply not an option. Several major changes to Arizona law are now in effect, reshaping regulations for drivers and homeowners alike. Under a strict new traffic measure, illegal motorcycle lane splitting has been elevated to a criminal misdemeanor charge for reckless driving. For homeowners, neighborhood HOAs are officially banned from prohibiting backyard shade structures like awnings, pergolas, and umbrellas. Additional updates going into effect include steeper fines for repeat distracted drivers, stronger safeguards against deed fraud, and expanded tools to remove unlawful squatters. I'm Wendy Swanson, KNST AM 790, Tucson's most stimulating.
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1: Is a holdout juror a person, a black man?
21: Yes.
1: A black man is a holdout juror?
21: Yes.
1: Well, I have to sit with that for just a second.
0: That's what started the whole thing. Gail King had to sit with the fact that the lone juror, the man who held out, the man who said, you know what, you are responsible for murdering those children, was a black man. And oh my goodness, the comments over the weekend just have just scaled the spectrum. Amazing. All the people that want to talk about racism, here you have a black man that was standing up for three murdered white children, to feminists being absolutely livid with this black man for messing things up. How upset were they? Well, first of all, there's one thing you need to understand. What's happening to our legal system is like happening in everything else. It's become politicized. And you now have activists. These activists, they're sitting on juries. They're going in with an agenda. And these women, they went in with an agenda. What is it? Paula Devlin, she's one of the jurors. She was on CBS News. She said the mostly female jury, they knew the Lindsey Clancy case would create change.
21: We knew that this was a turning point. And this would be something that could change something to make it better for other women in the future, for other families. You know, justice for those children is this never happening again.
0: Wow. What you just said there was convoluted. You knew this could be big. You know what? This could be changing something. We're a part of history. You know, what, are you trying to make it safe for women to kill their kids? Or what? That's what it sounded like until the very end. Maybe you caught yourself, what you were saying. And to make sure that this doesn't happen again, well, you do that by punishing first of all, calling it murder and punishing the person for it. But that's not what you all were doing. There were 11 holdouts. There's only one person that said this was murder. The other one, you're coming up with something different and try to bully the one man into compliance. And he wasn't having it. Now, this is NBC 10 Boston. This is the local news. They weren't happy with just reporting the news. They went full activist. They actually doxed the black guy. Wait a minute, what? Yeah, they didn't show his picture because that would be, illegal and unethical. No. They just went and did a background check and spilled the tea on his past problems.
22: NBC 10 Boston has discovered new details about the holdout juror from the Lindsey Clancy murder trial. Of course, that trial ended last week, deadlocked, no verdict because of a lone holdout. Now, after the mistrial, our NBC 10 investigators pulled court records that were tied to that juror. And
0: Whoa. You pulled court records tied to the juror? Wait, what? Why did you do that? Have you ever heard of this before? Have you ever heard of the news not being happy with the juror decision? Not being happy with the verdict, so they just started doing background checks on whoever they deemed caused the problem? Seriously? Wow.
22: Found a 2021 charge for assaulting his wife.
0: Ooh.
22: That was later dismissed.
0: Okay.
22: An active restraining order that a nephew had taken out against him.
0: Uh-oh.
22: And that has still been in effect even while he sat through weeks of testimony.
0: Oh, yeah. Weeks of, while he sat back against testimony, that should have been effect. You know what? Should he even been on the jury?
22: And a pending eviction over unpaid rent.
0: Wait a minute. Oh, a pending eviction because he didn't pay rent. Unpaid rent. Is that a crime? Maybe he couldn't pay his rent because he was busy being tied up listening to all you all harangue him every day at the jury. The local news did an investigation on the man. Oh, he has priors. He didn't pay his rent.
22: Does that matter to the trial? Well, before you're seated, you fill out a questionnaire. Mm-hmm. It asks whether you've been arrested, charged with a crime, or served with a court order. It says right here, your experience with the law. And NBC 10's legal analyst says that if these boxes had been checked honestly, it's hard to see either side keeping this juror on the jury.
0: Really?
22: Here's the part that's really worth knowing.
0: Come on with it.
22: If you answer this questionnaire falsely, it's a crime. It says so right here. The DA can review the answers, but juror questionnaires aren't public record, and it's not clear that this completed record still exists after the mistrial. The juror has not been named, and the jury list is sealed. The whole system runs on honest answers. What do you think should happen now?
0: Wait a minute.
22: And do you think the answers potential jurors give on a questionnaire should be vetted against court records by officials? Tell me below.
0: Was this an Instagram post or was this a news report? Tell me below in the comment section. What the heck? Well, news becomes a Insta post. Leave your comment below. What? Wait a minute. The information was sealed. The names are sealed, but yet here you are giving a background. Oh my gosh. You know what? Believe it or not, there's more to this story. And I'll have it for you. Coming up next.
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0: FYI, 790KNST, the free iHeartRadio app, and you can watch us on YouTube at 550KFYI. You actually have activist jurists. We knew about this. We suspected it. But see, this is the plot twist that no one saw. No one knew that the one male juror, the holdout, happened to be an African-American, happened to be a black man. They were ready to beat up on this white liberal man who said, you know what, these babies shouldn't have been killed. But it turns out it's a huge plot twist. He's black. Now what you gonna do? Oh, we just heard from the local media. Oh, they fully doxed the guy. Well, we're not you to tell you. We're not allowed to tell you his name. Well, all of that information has been sealed, but we have been able to find out that he has a battery charge against him. His nephew has a restraining order against him, and he is late on his rent. who was this, Pablo, the jurist?
16: This was from after the mistrial was read.
0: And right.
16: The jurors started coming on TV.
0: Right.
16: The first round of the jurors before they started giving out their names.
0: That's Ronnie Carlson, I believe her name is. Listen, she is, here's what she had to say.
26: So-and-so, this is the definition of reasonable doubt. But he had the hardest time getting off the fact that Lindsay viciously killed her children.
0: He had the hardest time getting off the fact that Lindsay Clancy viciously killed her children. That's what this woman said. Well, here's the deal. That lady right there, one of the original jurors, she also has charges against her. She was charged for battery.
16: You're serious?
0: You can't make this up. She put her hands on somebody. Wait a minute. How come we didn't get the New Boston 10 talking about that? Why are you going after the brother who's late on his rent? Why didn't you go after this woman? This is absolutely absurd. Holy double standard. See, yeah. And social media did that digging. You got the nightly news. See, here's how the narrative has changed. The media, you don't have the juice anymore. You can't push that. You don't have the juice. social media, they put it out there. When in, it, you would think, I mean, you would check first, but they didn't check. So here we are. Here, this is the new world we live in. If the left doesn't like the decision, they're going to go after them. They're going to go after whoever's in their way. Here they are. And see, this is how Democrats will do you. They will just go after you. They don't like what the Supreme Court has to say. You had a guy, he was trying to kidnap Kavanaugh. He's going to kidnap him and take his life. Oh, we don't like what Clarence Thomas has to say. Well, he's an Uncle Tom, and we're just going to, you know, we're just going to try to destroy his career. You're a black weekend talk show host, and you don't toe the line for Barack Obama, they'll come after you. Steve Harvey will call you out on his show. That's how they do you. What? I've seen this before. I've been watching this since 2008. This guy, this is unbelievable. And they don't care. They're hypocrites, but they don't care. This is what, over the weekend, all of this was going on. I'm like, at the end of the day, here's what it comes down to. What that juror said, we thought we were going to come in here and we thought we were going to change the world. We thought we were going to make it safer for mothers to kill their babies. We thought we were here. We were part of the resistance. But then some brother got in the way. Some brother said, no, I'm going to stand up for these three white babies. She killed them babies. I'm not going to let that go. She killed the baby. And the memes that have come out over the weekend have been absolutely stellar. They're not going to win this one. They're not going to win this one. I mean, this case has been so crazy that now you actually have people talking about the 19th Amendment, repealing the 19th Amendment. I started that months ago, but it's picking up speed. It's not going to go anywhere, but it is politically damaging. Tallarico down in Texas. He was on I don't understand why they're saying that Tallarico may take Texas. Is that even possible? How can that be possible? What Texan would vote? I mean, even Democrats. Well, why would you vote for this? Tallarico said that at the end of the day, life is like a kindergarten.
1: What if we ran our world like we run a kindergarten classroom? Because at the end of the day, aren't we all just really big kindergarten?
0: What if we ran our world like a big old kindergarten?
16: That means naps and chocolate milk and snacks?
0: Cookies, chocolate milk.

0: you are outing people 40, 45 years later. Pablo over here talking about people who peed their pants in kindergarten. Calling them out by name.
1: You can't run a country like you run kindergarten. I mean, I'm not the smartest guy out there, but I know that.
0: You know what? He's got a point. Tallarico has a point right now. You heard about what's happening in the Senate. I mean, Mitch McConnell's out here, you know, messing up his pants. He needs adult care. You know, he's over here. They got to give him milk and cookies. He has a nap time. When's the last time we've seen him in the Senate?
1: Poof. Probably since last time the Packers won.
0: Ooh, no, you didn't. Dang, but you're right. The last time we saw Mitch McConnell in the Senate was probably the last time the Green Bay Packers won a football game. Early December. You are still an asshat for saying that.
1: I'm sorry, man. I know.
0: No, you're
1: I know.
0: Not sorry. You're not sorry at all.
1: Yes, I am.
0: You did that on purpose, Pablo. Take your shots, buddy. You know
1: go.
0: What?
1: I gotta go.
0: You've earned the right to take your shots.
1: That was Paul Rivers.
0: That wasn't Pablo. That was Paul Rivers. Yeah, bring it on, Packers. Thanks for hanging out on the Conservative Circus, my friends. The Big Top will reopen tomorrow morning at 6 a.m. Clay and Buck are next, right after the news on 550 KFYI and 790 KNST.
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11: A tug of war over artificial intelligence. Lisa Brady, Fox News, says industry leaders now calling for a collective effort to slow the pace of development are met by some pushback from the Trump administration.
12: Any new technology is going to bring both risks and benefits. I think what the president has said is we want to be smart about making sure we stay on top of the risk.
11: Vice President J.D. Vance, after President Trump posted that there's a sick conspiracy against AI and data centers and that only China is happy about that, Vance telling reporters,
12: I don't think Americans should be scared of anything. I think that we have to be mindful that there are risks, there are downsides to anything, and that's certainly true of AI.
11: He says it's important for Congress and the White House to agree on any potential regulations. The vice president taking questions on his way to Missouri, where he's leading an update on an ongoing federal fraud crackdown. More than 800,000 borrowers in a COVID-era loan program now suspended over fraud allegations.
13: There's a lot of

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7: A call to action in Washington. I'm Lisa Brady, Fox News. After an admission from the Anthropic CEO about the risks of AI, leading to agreement from the head of OpenAI and Elon Musk that it's time to slow the pace of development or humans could lose control of it quickly. But President Trump calls fear of AI taking over the world or destroying humanity a hoax. In social media posts, also calling it a sick conspiracy as he warns against losing the AI race to China.
8: And some Democrats appear ready to use this issue as a political cudgel against Republicans. Today, Senate Minority Leader Chuck Schumer called for an immediate all senators classified briefing on AI from the Trump administration, and he accused the president of, quote, looking the other way when it comes to AI. Other Democrats say this Republican-led Congress is just sitting on its hands.
7: Fox's Bill Malusian. House Speaker Mike Johnson telling reporters he expects a meeting of platform providers as soon as this week, possibly at the White House.
9: There'll be a deliberate discussion about the responsibility of the companies to maintain safety.
7: The Trump administration says AI companies don't need anyone's permission to slow down. Meantime, cryptocurrency legislation is headed for a key vote this week.
10: President Trump has signed off on new ethics rules that are part of a cryptocurrency bill heading for a Senate vote this week. According to the legislation's Republican authors, the president agreed to about 80% of the proposal that includes state attorneys general's ability to enforce the crypto bill. President Trump's support is viewed as key to several Republican senators voting in favor of the Clarity Act. Democrats have demanded stronger ethics language about crypto holdings following financial disclosures showing President Trump reported more than $1 billion worth of cryptocurrency-related earnings.
7: Fox's Jared Halpern at the White House. Stocks finish lower. The Dow down 152 points at the bell. 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

0: often wonder, what would Jesus do if he visited the U.S. Senate? I think he would tell the senators on the floor, depart from me, for I was hungry and you cut my food assistance. I was sick and you kicked me off Medicaid.
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4: All right, thank you, Scott Shannon. Thanks to all of you for being with us. Write down our toll-free telephone number this Monday. It is 800-941-SEAN if you want to join us. I know I've been saying the polls suck this year, but here I am citing them again. I don't know why, but Quinnipiac polls showing that nearly two-thirds of Democrats consider themselves supporters of the Democratic Socialists of America. And we have gone over and over their radicalized agenda. It is, you know, it's not good for the country. It's not, it's dangerous. You might as well take the country as we know it and take your Constitution and shred it. That's what's on the ballot this year. So if you got two thirds of Democrats openly now saying in a poll that they support the DSA, this is who they are. Eliminating the Senate, your ability to choose a president, packing the courts. You have Pothole Pete out there saying he wants to add, Pothole Pete, I think, wants to add six Supreme Court justices. He wants 15. But of course, just to make it fair, he wants to run for president. You think he's going to appoint originalists to the U.S. Supreme Court? No, he's going to put on judicial left-wing radical activists. This is what the left has always done in this country, what they can't get accomplished at the ballot box or get accomplished legislatively. They want the courts to decide for them. Again, they want to abolish borders, amnesty for illegals, end all deportation, abolish ICE. The craziest one is defund the Department of War, which I'm sure that China, Russia, Iran, and North Korea would probably just love. Eliminate cash bail, abolish prisons, establish a wealth tax, public ownership of most corporations, and then they want their Green New Deal. The people that can't run government schools, they now want to run everything. They want to take your kids from the moment they're born. They're all our children, Abdul El-Sayed is telling us. We have a lot we're going to get to regarding that, but two-thirds, that is a pretty high number. I've been skeptical of a lot of the polling that's going on out there. Rasmussen, which I do trust, is saying that fully a third of Americans have yet to decide what they're going to do and how they're going to vote in 50 days. That means this election is up for grabs. We'll check in later with Mark Halperin. Reince Priebus is saying that this whole thing, the control of the House and Senate, he thinks is going to be decided by about 100,000 votes. That's a little scary when you consider the number of races. You have 435 members of Congress on the ballot. You know, you have 7 to 9 competitive Senate races. Alaska is very important that the real Dan Sullivan win there. And then you've got the race Mike Rogers versus Abdul El-Sayed in Michigan. We're watching Iowa. We're watching Telefrico down in Texas. We have a lot to say about him today. Then you've got New Hampshire. It's a real race in New Hampshire with Sununu on the ballot. So we're going to watch that very closely. That is a winnable race. Georgia seems to be slipping away, and I'm concerned about it, only because John Ossoff has never criticized the Democratic Socialists of America. There's only been one elected Democrat that's been willing to step out and do that. So, you know, when you have people like Ossoff that try to portray themselves as moderate, there's nothing moderate about them, because they will vote the way the Democratic Socialists of America tell them to vote. And that's that. You could just assume you're voting for El-Sayed, Telerico, you know, Troy Jackson in Maine. I mean, it's all insane. I want to start the program, though, with a little something different, only because this is being used as a political football. And let me just start with, you know, the you need to have an understanding. You're hearing a lot about AI today and Democrats wanting to, and this whole Anthropic issue. I'll explain it in detail in a second. But when you see that Barack Obama is now so active and involved and now is urging Democrats to fearmonger AI, just like Democrats fearmongered and flat out lied about global warming and global cooling and the next ice age is coming and we're going to burn to death and the snow on Kilimanjaro is going to be melted, all of which turned out to be bunk. Understand that there's always politics in play here. And Obama now warning during a fundraising event that artificial intelligence could be dangerous if it's not properly managed, as he implored Democrats now to aggressively develop political and governing agendas to prioritize the issue. Okay, once you are speaker, I would strongly urge that the Democrats put together a framework for a very public conversation. He said that to Hakeem Jeffries. This is something that's moving at a very fast pace. I'll give you the background of all of this. President Trump, on the other hand, you know, said on Monday, was very clear that the U.S. has already put guardrails in place to regulate and prosecute AI companies, appearing to play down the concerns of the left. Now, keep in mind, as we go through this discussion, China also announced today is we could stop every single AI development project that's currently underway in America. Right now, we're projected to control about 80% of artificial intelligence. We are way ahead of China on artificial intelligence. Yeah, can any new technology be used for good? Yes. Could it be used for evil? Yes. The good part, I'll give you an example. You can, I would argue, and the experts I've spoken to on health and artificial intelligence, what the best radiologist in the country could never see with the naked eye and current imaging methods that we have, artificial intelligence can pick up cancers at stage zero, which means that would guarantee you'll be able to deal with it early. And the prevention, the earlier you discover cancer is growing in your body, the odds go up exponentially that you're going to live and survive it. And there are now, there are concierge medical practices out there that use this technology. Trust me, Obamacare will never give it to the average American. And I've talked to some of these doctors, and these doctors are saying stuff we'd never pick up on our own. They are picking up. So they're trying, and China announced, China's not going to stop. They announced this morning, they see this debate, and they think America is being stupid. And anyway, so they announced they're not stopping one bit. And they said they have no intention of slowing AI development down, which means if things are going to happen with AI, they're going to happen whether we're involved with it or not. We better be on the cutting edge of it because it's important. Now, AI can do some weird things. You know, there was an article in the New York Post this weekend. Linda, this whole thing freaks me out. And race, it's called Race Against the Machine. AI CEO's big bid to slow down dangerous bot growth. You do have like some very odd developments as of AI. Like, for example, you have these sites where maybe for whatever reason you can't get a real girlfriend or boyfriend, you can develop your own AI boyfriend or girlfriend. Linda, I can't figure this stuff out. It's too weird for me. It's too bizarre. I mean, but people now will design their perfect, you know, dating companion or companion, even though it's AI, and they launched this one particular platform. I won't give out the platform because there may be weirdos out there that would actually find it, but they'll find it on their own anyway. You know, why go through the hassle of finding somebody that you like to be around and have to actually serve and has real human emotions? But they target particularly males 18 and over. And people, I guess, that are having a hard time getting a girlfriend or a boyfriend, whatever. And you get to design your person from scratch. And you get to pick your perfect companion. It doesn't exist, only in your mind. and people can make up their AI lover, if you will, want to call it that, for free. And they'll talk to you the way you want them to talk to you. They'll say yes, dear, to everything that you say. I mean, it's bizarre. People have emotions for a machine. I can't wrap my mind around that level of crazy. I really can't. Linda, can you?
5: Maybe no, you but I have. Do have. I have a good use for this. I have to say.
4: What is it?
5: I would like to create my own representation. So the feckless leaders who can't get their crap together, I just make my own senator and put him in there and take out the one who's been a rhino for 20 years.
4: Okay. Linda's all bent out of shape over, you know, she's been arguing.
5: I'm not bent out of shape. They're back.
4: Oh, you are bent out of shape. It's a uniparty. They're both the same.
5: I'm in perfect shape. I'm straight.
4: There's no Republican that's supporting the DSA agenda. Not one. We have 250 elected DSA politicians already since 2019. Now we've got 40 more on the ballot. That is a clear and present danger to our very constitutional way of living. All right. Anyway, so so they're calling it the AI apocalypse. Miranda Devine captured this in a great article today. And anyway, so you've got this low-level 27-year-old AI researcher and his very public resignation from Anthropic in a Wall Street Journal exclusive last week. I think, I don't know how many millions of people read this thing, but it went through the roof. The number was insane. And he wants the right combination of government to provide some kind of joint governance to control the technology, quote, I'm uncomfortable with government that government didn't build this technology. Then you have, you know, people like Barack Obama that want to weaponize it and politicize it and is telling Democrats to run on this. And on the other side, you have Bernie Sanders announcing, you know, he wants to ban artificial superintelligence with dark warnings about the existential threat. So in other words, this is becoming a political weapon to scare you. And it all started with the AI data center debate. And it's a topic that seemingly out of nowhere, all of this has come into play. Scott Bessent was at the G20 and said America would have 80% of the world's computing power by 2028. So China's saying they're going forward. David Sachs, chairman of the President's Council of Advisors on Science and Technology, suggests the latest Anthropic Doomfest is an election season psyop against you. So I want you to be aware of the politics behind all of this. And anyway, so Obama jumps in and says all of this to you know, groups of people and to every Democrat. There was a fundraiser in Manhattan, Hakeem Jeffries, Obama, urging the party donors and Democratic House members, as I just said, to make it the center of their agenda. Okay. His argument, AI Armageddon, is way worse than a nuclear apocalypse that may successfully blunt Donald Trump's argument that he's intervening in Iran. Okay, so they're trying to play, you know, it's a coordinated message. And as Miranda Devine describes, it smells like an election season psyop. I agree with her analysis on this. But Anthropic is the last entity that you would trust on AI safety because, and she goes through the list of the people involved in Anthropic. And it's stuff that I didn't know, so I'm glad to pass it on to you. It's supposed to be bipartisan, but the National Security Public Sector Advisory Council is stacked with former Biden Obama intelligence officials who are closely connected to people like John Brennan and Mike Morrell, and former acting CIA chief who coordinated the Dirty 51 letter of Winken Tony Blinken. And one Anthropic council member is David Cohn, who was the CIA deputy director under Brennan, involved in cooking up the bogus intelligence when they didn't like the career intelligence assessment that said Russia didn't interfere in 2016. So, you know, understand what's in play here. Another member is Christopher Fonzone, who was Obama's deputy White House counsel. What they're seeing here is an opportunity. Then you have NVIDIA CEO Jensen Huang, who's dismissing this fear-mongering as complete nonsense, telling Goldman Sachs at a conference that the latest Anthropic scare is a ruse for the industry to gin up business for cybersecurity products, which I wouldn't doubt either. The easiest way not to build super intelligence is for you to agree not to build it. So do you understand what's happening here? They're trying to weaponize this, scare the hell out of you as we now head into, you know, the most important midterm election year. And the last thing they want you to focus on is the DSA agenda, which now 2/3 of Democrats support, according to this poll. You know, I've been watching the show Fauda, and I watched the current season that came out. I don't know, Linda, did you ever watch Fauda? Such a good show.
5: No, I never have.
4: Okay, it deals with October 7th. And I am telling you, it is so realistic and so chilling. You will watch this series this year. If you haven't watched the first four seasons, watch that first. But season 5 just came out. And Lioness is another good series. But anyway, you know, 1,200 Israelis were killed that day. That'd be like losing 40,000 Americans in a day based on their small population size versus ours. And thankfully, Christians and Jews have come together to boldly stand with Israel as they now fight for their very survival. And right now, the International Fellowship of Christians and Jews has their Flags of Fellowship movement. And across America, on the anniversary of October 7th, you have churches, synagogues, universities, communities planting Israeli flags, which is a declaration that we stand against radical Islamic terrorism and that we together can fight anti-Semitism, which is on the rise worldwide in the halls of Congress, on college campuses, on the airwaves. 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They need food, water, shelter, clothing, medicines. They have their mobile medical clinics. Anyway, they set up a website, joinfof.org. 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
4: We have a lot on Telefrico that we're going to get into on the other side. And the fact that he uses God so often is getting bizarre. Hassan Piker, Democratic Socialists of America, they're gathering in Chicago. Hassan Piker, that would be Abdul El-Sayed's BFF. Double insisting as a God-given and constitutionally protected right to proclaim hatred for America. One of his lengthy shows. Piker responded, according to FoxNews.com, to an attack against El-Sayed based on his connection to Piker. Bro, I hate this country, dude. I hate America, said in clips on the ad. Oh, God, I effing hate America so much. Okay, he does have a right to say anything he wants, as his viewers do, that he reads up for, as well.
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2: All right, sick and getting sicker, unfortunately. 25 now till the top of the hour. Happy Monday, if there is such a thing. Look, I want to talk directly to all you hardworking men and women out there, business owners as well. 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And once you hand it over to them, then let the pros handle it. So I mentioned the poll out. Nearly two-thirds of Democrats consider themselves to be supporters of the DSA. We've gone through the DSA agenda, but we're 50 days out of an election. Please just indulge me. Yes, I am repeating myself, but I want everyone that listens to the show to be able to embed this into your brain so you can tell everyone you come into contact with the next 50 days that we have 250 elected DSA officials in this country now. We have a known stated communist in Bernie Sanders. We have Pocahontas. You got AOC. You've got the squad. You've got Mamdani. It's growing. It's getting scary. You've got Abdul El-Sayed. You got six gender. God is non-binary. You know, men should play women's sports. You know, Telefrico. And we've got some really strange people. Now, I'm saying this because, and I'm repeating it so that you understand when I give you this list, this will take this country and we will basically shred our Constitution. Shred it. It will be meaningless. It'll have no meaning at this point. Eliminate the U.S. Senate. The American people no longer would pick their president. They're all saying the latest joining is pothole Pete Buttigieg. They want to pack the courts. Amnesty for illegals and abolish American borders on top of ending all deportations and abolishing ICE. Defunding our Department of War. Think about how stupid that is, and 60% of two-thirds of Democrats support this? They're saying they support it. They want to eliminate cash bail, abolish prisons, abolish the police. And by the way, I'm not making this up. This is on the DSA website that now Quinnipiac is telling us nearly two-thirds of Democrats support. Then, of course, they want to establish their wealth tax. That is, you know, a group of people empowering their government to take other people's money so that they can pay for everything being free, free, super free. I mean, they run government schools so well. Obamacare is every promise was never kept, but that's OK. We'll trust you this time. You know, if the schools are doing so bad, let's give our kids to the government when they're younger and they'll take care of, you know, your child daycare. God forbid you spend any time with the children that you decide to bring into this world. And then, of course, you guaranteed government job, guaranteed government salary, guaranteed government healthy food, guaranteed government health care, guaranteed government retirement. You mean like Social Security, which they said would, they put the money in a lockbox and that they squandered it and stole it and spent it? Those same people, we're going to trust them? But a lot of people want to believe this. It is an existential threat. I can't even imagine. This country will cease to exist as we know it. And by the way, you know, and their number one fan is Hassan Piker, who was said he was asked by some, well, you have Abdul El-Sayed. I'm not want to talk about some blogger. We'll play it later in the program. Some blogger. It's not some blogger. It's his best friend that he asked to go out on the campaign trail, according to the California blogger, as he now describes Hassan Piker, his best friend, meaning Abdul El-Sayed. Anyway, during a lengthy show, FoxNews.com reporting, Piker responded to an attack against the Democratic Michigan U.S. Senate candidate Abdul El-Sayed based on his connection to Piker and his controversial statements. Not only did he say that America deserved 9/11, but claiming to hate America. Bro, I hate this country, dude. I hate America. And Piker said in clips featured on the ad that's being put out and being played now in Michigan. Oh God, I effing hate America so much. If you hate America so much, why are you here? You're free to live elsewhere. So that's the state of the midterms. This is the new radical Democratic left. You know, you got the cane waving, Trump hating, you know, calls for impeachment every other day for Donald Trump, although he's not going to be in Congress much longer. Al Green is pushing for gender affirming treatment for trans illegal alien detainees. Well, that worked out so well for Kamala Harris because she ran on that same platform in the last presidential election. But that's how nuts this party is. And this is the party that's been taken over. By the way, there is an update. Homeland Security Chief Mark Wayne Mullen says a DHS investigation, quote, has determined that Congresswoman Ilhan Omar married her own brother, which could lead to her deportation. Quote, his words, not mine. We know that she married her brother to try to bring him to the United States. And anyway, if that's true, that's illegal. That would not be allowed. Mullen made the comment to our friend Benny Johnson as he discussed the ongoing federal investigation into the squad and the congresswoman at the GOP midterm convention in Dallas. Quote, we know she married her brother to try to bring him to the U.S. We know he now lives in London. Mullen suggested the investigation may turn up illegal activity. I didn't know you can marry your brother. Maybe they got married outside the country. I don't know. Tom Homan has confirmed the criminal investigation involving Omar, saying he knows things are going on. And anyways, she's repeatedly denied claims of marriage fraud, calling them bigoted lies. Well, it's either she did or she didn't. And that should be something that we should be able to prove. I'll tell you what is scary. What's scary, and there was an article about this. Where did I read this? I forget. The headline is Parenting Fail. Children are growing up mocking assassination and loving jihad. Look, if you want to know why I have disconnected from social media and why I keep reminding all of you out there that this, you know, you go on social media to your own peril. And by that, I mean, if I want to have a bad day and feel awful about myself, I could just read comments about me on social media. Because there are people that hate me. For some really weird, unknown reason, my own brother-in-law, sweet baby James, likes to show me these comments. I'm like, I don't want to see them. If I wanted to see them, I would not have handed over my accounts to Linda and Blair and our web team to handle all this stuff. Because I don't need to have those bad days. By the way, R.F. Kennedy Jr., I mean, it was really good what he did. He's saying Islamism is waging war on America. Democrats no longer care. They used to see Israel as America's most critical frontline ally in fighting the toxic ideology of radical Islamism, which, by its own accounts, is waging an existential war against our country and Western liberal democracy, or Western civilization, I'd put it. It's an ideology that has subjugated, impoverished, and tyrannized and tortured the people of Palestine. I'm telling you, if you need to watch Fauda. It is such a good show. And Lioness is another good show if you're looking for it. By the way, since Brandon Johnson has been the mayor of Chicago, 1,320 people have been shot. Many of them have also been killed. At least three people were killed and 17 others injured in weekend shootings in Chicago as of Sunday. Ages between 14 and 37. Something that you can predict on a daily basis. You know who's agreed, Linda, to be on the podcast is Rom Rombo Deadfish. He's coming up soon. What do you think of that?
3: I think you guys should yell at each other the way you did at the DNC. I think that would be really fun.
2: Did we yell at each other at the DNC? I don't remember.
3: Well, you yelled down a very long hallway where you screamed, Rombo! It was, you know, subtle.
2: Well, I was saying hello. I was being nice.
3: Yeah, in your own Hannity special way, for sure.
2: Listen, I'm open to having a discussion with any of them. If he wants to have a fight, I'll have a fight, meaning a verbal fight, not a physical fight. I'm not looking for a physical fight. I would do everything I can. So let me get into this James Talafrico nonsense. We've got new audio video. I always think of myself as a Christian who hates Christians. What is that? In an interview with a self-described, quote, unquote, their words, not mine, trans queer activist theologian. Do you even know what that is? I can't keep up with all this. I don't even know what this stuff means anymore. Anyway, he says, I always think of myself as a Christian who hates Christianity. What does that mean? So Talafrico has been trying to, and remember, he's been digging in on defending his comment that there are six genders. He's been defending it the whole way. This is not a new controversy. Only last week did he decide, I'm sure polling behind it, this isn't working out. My math was wrong. I misspoke.
4: In the 2021 hearing, you said there are six biological sexes. Do you still believe that, standing here with me right now?
5: No. I've missed the mark on some of my past statements. I will be the first to admit it. What I meant is that there are two sexes, and then there's a small percentage of people with genetic abnormalities. I obviously didn't say it correctly. There are not six sexes. There are two.
2: I bet, Linda, he misspoke. I mean, we need to be a little more
3: what
2: gracious
3: and understanding. What genetic abnormality is changing you from a woman or a man? What is he talking about?
2: I have no earthly idea. I don't know. I never knew what the four genders were. Now he's saying, what if we ran our world like we run a kindergarten classroom? Because at the end of the day, aren't we really just big kindergartners? It's like Abdul El-Sayed making the comment that he made about, oh, they're all our children. And he said, I guess he was on with Jimmy Kimmel, that they never aired it, which is funny. All of my money comes from hardworking Texans. By the way, he made the comment on a fundraising trip to collect checks from wealthy elites in California. You can't make that up either. He uses Jesus a lot. What would Jesus do if he visited the Texas legislature? I think he would tell us, blessed are the trans children. Why did Talafrico delete that video from his YouTube account? No longer part of what he thinks Jesus would say? Now, he was on and he made this comment about, says, if Christ would walk into the Senate, this is what he would tell conservatives.
5: I often wonder, what would Jesus do if he visited the U.S. Senate? I think he would tell the senators on the floor, depart from me, for I was hungry and you cut my food assistance. I was sick and you kicked me off Medicaid. I was a stranger and you deported me and my family. And then I think he would flip over those fancy desks on the floor of the U.S. Senate and demand that we take care of all of our neighbors, especially the least of these.
2: Now, if that's what he's going to say, because this now is being circulated all over social media, according to my team, that Christ would walk into and tell conservatives that. Notice that, why doesn't he and Nancy Pelosi, why are they always looking for taxpayer dollars? Is there anything from stopping Talafrico from donating his money, or Bernie Sanders, the millionaire, or these trust fund brat DSA kids that we're learning about left and right, or Nancy Pelosi, who lives in her gated million-dollar mansion one mile away from a disastrous drug, you know, street drug den where people are defecating, urinating, needles all over the place. A mile in the other direction is her office. You know, it's for him to say, he's only going to say it to conservatives. I'm all for helping the poor. But if you want to do it more efficiently, don't use the government. You know, it's pretty amazing. You know, who made me judge or arbiter over you, Caesar, when he asked his brother to divide his inheritance? So this is the same political group of people that treat separation of church and state, you know, as a weapon every single election cycle. Palafrico is not keeping them separate. He's trying to use scripture, his weird interpretation of scripture. God is non-binary, which he's now backing off of, too. And what he's trying to do here, he has a Harvard, you know, degree, you know, is working through a seminary at Austin Presbyterian, so he should know better. What he's doing is not combining church and state so much as replacing the church with the state, making welfare the office or the instrument of salvation. Because liberals always think that their morality is superior to the rest of ours. Understand the game they're playing here? Understand how high the stakes are? Understand this is America as we know it on the line in 50 days? I hope you're getting it. And I hope you remember the list that I keep giving out every day. 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
3: A mixture of fear and skepticism. I'm Lisa Brady, Fox News. That's what's brewing in Washington after several tech executives landed on the same page over the weekend, admitting a whistleblower was right about AI development moving so quickly it could take over and destroy humanity.
4: It's something that we're concerned by, but we want to make sure that we actually regulate smartly.
3: Vice President J.D. Vance telling reporters,
4: personally, I feel a little bit weird about the fact that you have so many frontier AI tech companies kind of coming to the government and begging the government to regulate them. It feels a little bit to me like a bit of a Trojan horse.
3: This after President Trump called the worst fears a hoax, issuing his own warning about slowing down and losing the AI race to China. Congress has talked about regulation, but hasn't advanced proposals. Now, the Senate Democratic leader is calling for a classified briefing for all senators on AI. House Speaker Mike Johnson says a meeting with platform providers is in the works as soon as this week and possibly at the White House. The president's AI czar posting that companies don't need permission to slow down. Rules aimed at limiting greenhouse gas emissions are being rolled back. The EPA repealing restrictions on coal and natural gas power plants that the agency says are costing the industry $300 billion, the latest shift away from Biden and Obama-era climate policies.
5: President Trump has dismissed climate change concerns as a con job and is increasing federal support for coal and natural gas facilities he says are needed to unleash American energy when electricity needs are higher than ever. Environmental groups are threatening to sue the new regulatory rollbacks, arguing the EPA has a legal responsibility to protect the public from pollution.
3: Fox's Jared Halpern at the White House. 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
11: Hey, what are we doing about Black Week this year?
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12: 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How to own it in America is the theme. They're breaking down owning from

0: often wonder, what would Jesus do if he visited the U.S. Senate? I think he would tell the senators on the floor, depart from me, for I was hungry and you cut my food assistance. I was sick and you kicked me off Medicaid.
1: Thank you for asking about healthcare. All you in the press, you hear these folks are talking about healthcare. Stop asking me about a streamer in California. Go ahead.
2: 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And so is the countdown. T-minus 50 days until Election Day.

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1: All right, thanks, Scott Shannon. 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It's 800-941-SEAN. This Monday, if you want to be a part of the program, it's always an honor, a privilege, and pleasure to have on Mark Halperin. I like to remind people that back in 2024, Mark and I had many conversations. It seemed like we were like the only two people that were following the one metric that mattered, which was in the lead up to the 24 election. And that was just making a comparison between early voting in 2020 versus 2024. Republicans had a massive advantage. I'm looking at things 50 days from now for this midterm that I don't think most people are looking at. Mike Johnson has over $400 million that he's going to be spending on congressional races. Tim Scott, as the head of the NRSC, has over $400 million for Senate candidates. President Trump has a war chest of over $800 million. And as Mark Halperin points out in a post that he put out, is that Elon Musk and his people are now talking about spending a lot of money in Texas and anywhere at least $50 million up to $200 million just for Texas between now and Election Day. I still, 50 days out, cannot with any degree of certainty tell you how this election is going to end. I think Reince Priebus had a very, very powerful observation. He thinks that this election, in the end, that control of the House and Senate may literally be up to 100,000 votes. That might be the margin of difference. The get out the vote effort of Republicans has improved dramatically since 2024. Republican registration similarly has gone up dramatically, but it's going to be a turnout election. The radical base of the left is motivated, but our establishment Democrats, they seem to be withholding their money, which might be an indication they don't like the shift in the party. And what does that mean come 50 days from now? I just don't have the full answer, but I'm looking anecdotally at all this other data. And maybe Mark has more insight than me. He's the editor-in-chief of Two Way. Sir, how are you? Welcome back.
2: Sean, I agree with so much you just said. You stole so many of my points. I just have a few to add. But I'll tell you, I'm at the airport now, and I'm wearing a T-shirt in the front. It says Hannity was right, and the back it says Hannity was wrong. So I'm heading.
1: You are not wearing that T-shirt, but it's the thought that counts, Mark. If you're wearing that T-shirt, that puts you, you might as well put a big L on the front and back, loser.
2: Look, everything you said, I agree with, and I'll just add a few more. I put a finer point on one thing. We've never had a campaign where one side had over $1.5 billion more. Not $1.5 billion to spend, $1.5 billion more than the other side. And although some people in our business say money doesn't matter as much as it used to, that's a big delta. Number two, there's a weakness on the Democratic candidates. Karl Rove and others will tell you, any professional, candidate quality matters. And while Republicans have some weak candidates as well, Democrats in some of these key race House and Senate races have weak candidates. Number three, This is a year when not every Democrat's a socialist, but the difference, as Gavin Newsom said the other day, on a lot of issues between the socialists and the non-socialists aren't that big. So all those factors lead you to have to look closely, and I'm doing a lot of reporting on that this week. When Mike Johnson says we're going to increase our total in the House, how real is that? The factors you mentioned and I just mentioned, along with get out the vote, along with voter registration, I think it's plausible. We got to look more at it. On the other hand, the environment's horrible, and there are a lot of Democrats who are in a strong position, like in Kansas, because the president's approval rating is so low, and because it is a midterm. So it's the most confusing and difficult to analyze midterm I've covered. I want to see in 2 weeks what happens when some of this money on negative ads is spent.
1: Well, I want to see that as well. There's also a phenomenon unfolding before our eyes. I'd love your take on it. Well, one is that Rasmussen has a poll out. Now, first of all, before I even give the poll out, it says 30% of people are still undecided going into the final 50 days. But the polling has been so atrocious, Mark. I mean, El-Sayed was supposed to win by 20 points in Michigan. He won by a point. Francesca Hung was supposed to win. There were polls had her up by 30. Many polls had her up by 20 points. She lost by 3,000 votes. How is it possible the polling can be that atrocious?
2: Well, I'm a dissenter on this point of view. I don't think the polling was atrocious. In those two races, which are the ones that are often cited, in the Wisconsin race, the last 2 weeks were spent with her doing a horrible job and with the popular governor carrying Mr. Crowley around on his back saying, vote for this guy. Those polls were done before that dynamic. So I don't think the polls were wrong there. Her number ended up right where they had her. It's just Crowley consolidated the vote in Michigan. Same.
1: Wait a minute, but the final polls leading into Election Day had her up by 20.
2: But they were 2 weeks, most of the, like, with one exception, all those polls were done before she cratered in all the stuff about Thanksgiving, all the stuff about the consolidation of other candidates getting out, and the governor saying, if you want to stop socialism, vote for Crowley. So look at her number in the final polls and look at the number she actually got. All that happened was Crowley consolidated the vote. It's the same as Trump in 2016 versus Clinton. Clinton was ahead in the final polls, but she, her number was basically what it was, and Trump consolidated and got all those undecideds. So I think polling's bad. Polling in primaries is bad. But in the two cases you cite, I respectfully dissent. The polling wasn't that good. Now, why are polls bad? You still have pollsters doing adults, not just registered voters, let alone likely voters. Who's a likely voter in this election? Is it a young socialist? Is it an older moderate? Is it a middle-aged conservative? If you don't know who the likely voters are, it doesn't matter how good a pollster you are, you're not going to get a solid number. So I tell people I wouldn't pay much attention to the polls except for the ones done by campaigns that are well done and well financed, and they know how to find likely voters.
1: Yeah, but you know what? That's information that we get that we're usually told not to share. And I think we probably get the same polling on a fairly regular basis. And those look, there's no doubt it's not the best environment for anybody, to be very blunt, in terms of running, but the American people are going to decide. What makes this, what creates uncharted waters here is the extent to which one party is clinging to the left. One little phenomenon that stands out in my mind is establishment Democrats, the donor class, are not going with their candidates. Have you noticed that?
2: Absolutely. There's no equivalent, not just to Elon, but if you look at the charts that some folks have done, who are the biggest donors, they're almost all on the right. And that's different than what you cited before, the Johnson pot of money, the Thune pot of money, the Trump pot of money, the Elon pot of money. Now, the one thing the Democrats have, particularly in the Senate races, is they're doing a much better job, as they have for the last few cycles, in raising those low dollar contributions. So they don't have as much big money, but they've got more small money. And that's valuable, in some ways more valuable because of the way different entities get charged for TV ad time. So the money discrepancy, though, is massive. And it's a fascinating thing that the Democratic billionaires and millionaires are not totally sitting it out, but they're not coming to the rescue here so far. And Democratic efforts to say, hey, look, Elon's given all this money. So far as we know, that has not pried loose the billionaires on the left.
1: Let me ask you about somebody like Tallarico and how telling this may be in your mind and how you analyze this. When AOC went on one of the Sunday programs and said that was woke 1.0 crazy, to me, that was an indication is that they're making a pivot, that their internal polling is showing them that being woke and crazy is not going to sell well with the electorate. It's certainly a part of their base. It motivates them. And then to watch a guy like Six Gender Tallarico, you know, now backing off that comment, or that God is non-binary in that comment, or saying that I always think of myself as a Christian who hates Christianity. And he's flipping and flopping and flailing, but he's doing this after he was clinging and defending those positions for the longest period of time. He's doing it in the final, just in the last week and a half. It tells me that's a sign of desperation on their part.
2: No doubt. This isn't an accident. As we say in Texas, when you see a turtle on a fence post, you know it didn't get there by itself. AOC was kind of the canary in the coal mine. And now you see Tallarico saying, oh, I spoke inartfully, or of course I never should have said that. We'll see what the voters say.
1: No, my favorite was my math was off. My arithmetic was off on gender.
2: He's had a bunch of.
1: I've been trying to get an answer. What are the other four genders? I know two.
2: It's hard to know. Here at LaGuardia, I just see two.
1: Well, you think you see two. You might see many more, but you just don't know.
2: Exactly.
1: So, it's clear, you know, Bernie Sanders said, oh, no, but nobody supports defunding the police. I'm like, it's right there on the DSA website.
2: Yeah.
1: The whole thing is still up there. And I'm predicting that's going to be taken down in probably a short period of time.
2: Yeah, I don't know if they can control the DSA. There's some true believers there, but there's no doubt that a lot of these candidates recognize that these are not winnable general election positions. Now, in the case of Texas, Tallarico can flip-flop on positions. Paxton can't change, his history. He can't change some of the things that he's done and been alleged to have done that have turned off some of the voters in that state. So everybody's going to look at the negative ads against him and decide how to adjust. Tallarico, we'll see. He's a silver-tongued guy, and maybe he'll convince the voters of Texas that his new positions are his positions.
1: You think the people in Texas are going to vote for somebody in a cattle state that is running a vegan campaign that's against drilling in an oil state like Texas, that is telling Texans that he believed in six genders and that God is non-binary and championing the right of men to play women's sports? You think that can fly in Texas? Put aside any flaws you might see in Ken Paxton, as the president pointed out last week at the Dallas convention.
2: John, if this were a normal race, any of those 20 things Tallarico has said would drive him out of the race. He wouldn't have a chance. The fact that he does, so far at least, when Texans have heard about these allegations for a while, leads you to believe that it may be survivable. It doesn't make any sense that this is the guy who's going to break several generations of a losing streak of Democrats, but because he's running against a weak Republican, and because of the changing demographics there, and because of the money up until now, he's in it, and most polls have him slightly ahead. Let's see what happens now. There's big money, not just from Elon in Texas, but from Thune, from the president. Let's see as Texans learn about this stuff more than they did before when those ads were not on broadcast television around the clock. Let's see what those statements do. It defies logic that someone who said those things could be elected in Texas.
1: I see 27 House races that I would argue are potentially up for grabs. I see anywhere between 7 and 9 Senate races that are potentially up for grabs. If you had to make a prediction, obviously, I don't even feel it's a fair question, but where does the House go? Where do you see the Senate going? Where do you see state by state with Senate races?
2: Today, I see plus 20 for the Democrats, but I want to see when these negative ads run. I just think it's too soon to say, but today it'd be plus 20. And on the Senate, I think it'd be plus 3, which would leave them short of a majority. I think they're going to lose either Michigan or New Hampshire, which are Democratic held seats. And then they have to win 5 Republican seats. And unless it's a tidal wave against the Republicans, I don't see that happening.
1: All right, quick break. Right back. More with Mark Halpern on the other side. Then your calls are coming up. 800-941-SHAWN is our number. Mark is the editor in chief of Two Way. As we talk about the midterms, 50 days to go, the single most important election. This decides whether one party wins and shreds your constitution. Can't say it anymore. Any more succinctly than that. Quick break. More with Mark on the other side as we continue.
0: Are you ready to get out of the media spin room? Well, you've come to the right place. 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
1: To mark the 25th anniversary of 9/11/01, the Tunnel to Towers Foundation, they are embarking on the most comprehensive commemoration in their history, one that honors the past, serves those in need today, and educates the generations of tomorrow. 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

0: final moments, Mark Halperin, as we analyze 50 days out this all-important midterm. 800-941-SHAWN is our number. We'll also get to your calls coming up this Monday. You know, one of the things I'm telling people, I don't care if it's Sherrod Brown in Ohio or John Ossoff in Georgia, you know, they will caucus with the socialists that run the party. There's only been one elected Democrat. There's been pundits that are Democrat, but one elected Democrat that's been willing to publicly criticize the radical crazy, and that's John Fetterman, and he's hated within the party. So I think you have to assume you elect any Democrat in the House or Senate, you're electing El Sayed. It's to me, it's the same vote.
1: Yeah, I mean, that's the argument that'll be made. But, you know, these are race, state by state, race by race. Senate races tend to create their own wind and weather, less subject to those national arguments than House races typically are.
0: I don't see plus 20 Democrats. I see right now, if the election were held today, probably the Republicans would lose the House. I see in the Senate, I think Republicans win Alaska. I think they'll pull out Iowa. Somehow, I think they'll pull out Ohio, Texas. I think New Hampshire's absolutely in play. And if I had to worry about two, I'd worry about North Carolina and Georgia.
1: I agree with you. I think Michigan is on a knife's edge right now. It's hard to anticipate or play that game out. The others, I agree with you. Again, unless it's a very, very big year for Democrats. If it's a very, very big year for Democrats, I think you could see them losing some of those. But otherwise, I agree with the way you laid those out.
0: There's one other weapon in the Republicans' arsenal. Their get-out-the-vote effort has grown exponentially for high-propensity, mid-propensity, low-propensity voters.
1: I agree with you, and I'm amazed there's not more coverage of this because the Democrats have not been a good get-out-the-vote party now for several election cycles. It's too late for the Democrats to build it, Sean. They don't have it. They don't have the same machine that Republicans have.
0: All right. Always appreciate your honesty, Mark Halperin. By the way, if you want to get Mark's information, you got to check it out. He's the editor-in-chief of Two Way. How do people find it, Mark?
1: Go to twoway.tv or go to twoway.tv or just go to Two Way on YouTube, either way.
0: All right, Mark Halperin, thank you, sir. Appreciate it. Travel safe. 800-941-SHAWN is our number if you want to be a part of the program. 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
1: I 25 till the top of the hour. Toll free is 800-941. 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And when you order, make sure you write when they ask, how did you hear about us? Tell them your friend Sean Hannity sent you. And remember this, there's no safe like Simply Safe. All right, the world is going nuts out there. I noticed pothole Pete Buttigieg, who has his eyes on running for 2028 in the Democratic Party nomination, wants to make sure that the radical socialists that control his party, that he is in good stead with them, calls for packing the Supreme Court with not one, not two, not three, not four, not five, but six more justices that I guess if he's elected, he would get to appoint. Here's what he said.
2: Some Democrats like former Vice President Kamala Harris have called to expand the court. As you know, in the past, you've even supported increasing the number of justices from 9 to 15. As we sit here today, Mr. Secretary, do you support adding seats to the Supreme Court and how many?
3: Yes, I talked about this years ago when I was running for president. At the time, it was a pretty lonely position. People were looking at me funny when I was talking about reforming the Supreme Court. I think with the years that have come in between, a lot more people are onto that idea because it has become a nakedly partisan institution. And I want to be clear, the idea is not to just add justices for its own sake. The idea is to reform the institution to make it less partisan.
1: Meanwhile, he would only put lunatics like him on the court. So it would be the most partisan it ever was. It's their way to shred the Constitution. It's their way to get power at any cost. Just like you would no longer, they'd abolish the Senate and they would eliminate your ability to elect a president. It's in writing. It's on the DSA website. The DSA controls the Democratic Party. One interesting side note, I noticed that Karen Bass, L.A. mayor, was asked if she would endure the no-show governor Gavin Newsom for president. Listen to this.
4: Am I right that Gavin Newsom did endorse you in your re-election bid?
5: Mm-hmm.
4: He went to South Carolina. He's thinking about running for president.
5: Yes.
4: Are you prepared to endorse him for president of the United States?
5: Oh, my. It is way too early. Way too early.
4: Has he talked to you about that at all?
5: No, not at all.
1: Of course, they were, you know, comrades in arms when it came to the Pacific Palisades Highway. Imagine you have predictable wildfires. Pretty much they happen on a yearly basis, on an annual basis. And you would think somebody had enough common sense to get rid of the kindling. There's a whole science of forestry. You can get a degree in it in multiple universities. It's the science of forestry. Democrats love to lecture us on science, follow the science, except they don't follow the science of forestry. You would think when you have predictable wildfires and predictable Santa Ana winds, these are strong winds. They happen multiple times a year. If they happen during one of the wildfires, well, the Pacific Palisades is a predictable result. You think you might have fire hydrants prepared for such an occurrence. And you might have water and reservoirs for such an occurrence, and they had neither. And here it is a year and a over a year and a half later, and people can't get permits to build their own homes. It's insane. All right, it's Martine. Is that it? In Texas, Martine, how are you? Glad you called.
6: Hi, Deshaun. This is Martine from San Antonio, but I'm actually down today down in RGV.
1: Yes, sir.
6: So I think you frequented in the past. I had a couple of points. One point and then more of a question. The first one is, I'm a director for one of the companies that we support, the detention centers that we have for the illegals. And I just wanted to call in and kind of clarify a couple of things. The media has been kind of, painting this as something very, very negative. And I'm here to let you know that some of these, all of these detention centers are top quality. These folks, these illegal migrants, are getting the best of service. They get a clean facility. They get clean showers. They get a tennis courts, basketball courts. They have lobbies where they can watch TV. They get three meals a day, and these are nutritionally balanced meals. So it's fallacy as far as when you hear people saying, "Oh, they're inhumane conditions." No, that's not the case. These people have not only these facilities clean for them, so they don't have to do any work, but they even have their clothes washed. There's even shoe washing stations where employees will take care of their shoes, making sure that they have clean everything. So I'm just here to kind of hopefully clear up the misconception that people have about these migrant camps. And really, the thing that infuriates me the most working at these centers is the fact that these type of centers but easily house our homeless, our disabled veterans, or any veterans that are having drug addiction problems or alcoholism. These would be ideal centers. But instead of using these centers to house American citizens, we're using them to house illegals. It provides employment for me, but it's also a little frustrating knowing that we do have the solution to cure homelessness, and we're just not moving in that direction. So that was my first point.
1: I've always been a believer that if you have problems in your neighborhood with homelessness, and I've always used the same example because it's the most applicable. You know, Nancy Pelosi, San Francisco, represented the same district for decades, and she lives in a multi-million dollar mansion in some gated community. All right, good for her and her husband and the phenomenal success that they've had in the stock market, which raises a lot of questions in a lot of people's minds. I mean, the fact that people follow her financial reports as a means of investing is all I need to know about her high level of success, outperforming the markets by a very high percentage. But put that aside. If you go 1 mile in one direction away from her house, again, with very wealthy neighbors, you have one of those outdoor drug dens where people, you can see syringes all over the streets, people shooting up, right? In broad daylight, people defecating in the streets, urinating in the streets, dying in the streets. It's a mile away from her house. You go a mile in the other direction, away from the drug den, and that's where her office is. And here's what I don't understand. They're wealthy. Why don't they start, a fund and say, well, we're going to put up $1 million, $2 million, which according to their net worth statements would be, a rounding error for them. And then knock on the door of every one of their neighbors and say, would you be willing to contribute money? We want to build a center for the homeless people that are living a mile away from us. And we'd like to provide showers and a couple of meals a day and maybe some drug counseling for the people using drugs and see if we can't help these people out. But that's not something that she's ever thought of. And the reason is, and what I conclude is, liberals are only generous with our money, other people's money, not their own.
6: Well, part of the problem, Sean, is that they're hypocrites. They're corrupt and they're evil. When you have people that are just flat out lying in front of the camera, knowing that what they're spewing is flat out lies, that's evil. And I really love the fact that I hear you always calling out evil. There is, it's about battle between good and evil. If they were truly good, you're absolutely right. They would be doing something about these problems because for any problem, there's always a solution, and the solution is right there. They're just not moving on it, or it's not convenient to them, or it's just not serving their purpose. But as a matter of fact, you made me realize if you're interested, I just thought about this. You know, maybe forward my contact information to President Trump and have him call me or my company, and we'll put together some sort of plan to start battling this homeless.
1: Listen, I think you should pass on the good work that you're doing and use it as a model that others can duplicate. Martine, appreciate you, man. Thank you. 800-941-SEAN, our number. John is in Gavin Newsom's communist utopia of California. What's up, John? How are you?
7: I'm well. How are you?
1: I'm good. What's going on? What could I do for you? It says you disagree with me. What is it?
7: Well, I know Talafrico is a freak. And yes, he has a lot of things to say. But I think he should back off of the one about God is non-binary. Because...
1: Well, he did that last week.
7: Yeah, I know. But here's why. I'm canceled, and I got knucklehead kids who, you know, I've learned now about all this non-binary stuff. He's not wrong. He was being provocative, but I wouldn't beat that horse. He says enough other stupid things that I just wouldn't go at that one.
1: Well, he's taken on a lot, and to watch him, you know, he defended all of it for the longest period of time. And, you know, Talarico says Jesus Christ would walk into the Senate and tell conservatives to part from me, you know, and condemn them for cutting food stamps and Medicaid, which they've never done, and cutting out waste, fraud, and abuse. Jesus would denounce deportations. He would flip the desks because they failed. And he uses the Bible to justify everything he says, but then he claims, I think of myself as a Christian who hates Christianity, and that there are six genders, not two genders, but he can never name the four of them, and he stuck to that for the longest period of time. You know, what if we ran the world, ran our world like we run a kindergarten classroom? Because at the end of the day, aren't we just really big kindergartners? Well, maybe he is. Speak for himself. And I got a kick out of him saying, you know, all of my money comes from hardworking Texans. He said that while he was on a trip raising money from wealthy elites in California.
7: But you're right. Go after him for that. But the non-binary thing, just drop that one. The rest of it, I'm with you.
1: Well, if he's gonna speak from the pulpit the way he often does, and he's gonna lecture us on Jesus the way he does, I think we can hold him accountable for what he's saying about it, and I think he's nuts. And I'm hoping that the people of Texas understand how nuts he is before they go vote. Anyway, John, got to roll, man. Appreciate it. All right, quick break, right back. Your call's coming up on this Monday, 800-941-SEAN, our number if you want to be a part of the program.
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0: All right, let's get back to our busy phones this Monday. It's toll-free 800-941-SHAWN if you want to join us. Bernie in Pennsylvania. Bernie, we have about 90 seconds. They're all yours. Go for it.
1: Hi, Mr. Hannity. I just got you caught my attention last Friday when you were talking to Frank Siller, because I'm one of the Tunnel of the Towers guest speakers because of my experience in the Pentagon. And you were talking about the education and the children, our students. I was driving back and I spoke to Slippery Rock High School and Middle School. It was so refreshing to talk to those young men and women at both middle school and high school. They were full of questions, very thoughtful questions. And afterwards, it was kind of humorous to watch the teachers try to get them going back to their classes because they are all coming up and wanting to ask questions afterwards. So I understand what you're saying and the concern out there in the education system, but I can tell you I did not see that attitude out there at Slippery Rock, Pennsylvania.
0: Look, there are pockets of school districts that are focused on reading, writing, math, science, you know, arithmetic and computers and AI, but they are the minority. The facts are the facts. We pay more per capita in terms of education for our kids than any other industrialized country by far. And we have the worst results. You pay the most and we come in 39th to 44th, depending on what year it is, in basic fundamental skills of reading and math. And you cannot, if you want to look to the government to be your cradle to grave, womb to the tomb, anything, why would you put your faith, hope, and trust in a system that has failed so spectacularly? Because that's what they're asking us to do. But yeah, there are good school districts. Usually it's because they're wealthier towns where people spend the money and invest the time, and parents are involved in their kids' education. But the kids that are hurt the most, usually, you look in blue cities, blue states, you know, predominantly minority areas, the highest rates of crime, and the worst schools. We're failing a generation of kids. God created these kids and all their talent, and it's being wasted. And it just keeps going on, and nobody solves the problem because you have an unholy alliance between teachers, unions, and the Democrats. Appreciate the call, my friend. 800-941-SHAWN is our number if you want to be a part of the program. You need a personal safety security strategy. Now, in some cases, somebody wants to kill you, your family, only one option will do. That's the lethal option. But the FBI tells us 2022, the last year we have statistics for, that is 0.01% of the time. That's where the non-lethal technology of BYRNA.com comes in. Now, you don't need a permit. 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This launcher has powerful deterrence, tear gas, kinetic rounds. 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

0: I often wonder, what would Jesus do if he visited the U.S. Senate? I think he would tell the senators on the floor, depart from me, for I was hungry and you cut my food assistance. I was sick and you kicked me off Medicaid.
1: Thank you for asking about healthcare. All you in the press, you hear these folks are talking about healthcare. Stop asking me about a streamer in California. 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
2: 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T-minus 50 days until Election Day.

0: 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Coming up next, our final news roundup and information overload hour.
1: All right, news roundup and information overload hour. 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You want to be a part of the program. We'll get to your calls coming up. It's 800-941-SEAN if you want to join us. Trace Gallagher is a good friend of mine. Of course, he is the host and anchor of Fox News at Night. It's a hit show on Fox. He's a chief breaking news correspondent. How many years have you been at Fox? Because I'm now finishing my 30th.
2: I'm with you, Sean. You and I are originals. I was here on day one, 30 years ago. So we're celebrating the same anniversary next month. In fact, I was telling the story in the book about Roger Ailes, the first time I met Roger, Sean, and I walked into his office and he sat me down and said he didn't like curly hair. I thought he wasn't going to hire me because he said curly hair doesn't translate to television. And so yes, it's been 30 years. And yes, I did get the job. So there you go.
1: You know, I had no idea. I've been reading your book. I had no idea. Number one, you attended John Wooden's legendary basketball camp one. And I had no idea, earthly idea, that you were a professional water skier. And even taught Jimmy Buffett the sport. That's a part of your life I have no knowledge of, zero.
2: Well, we should say I tried to teach Jimmy Buffett.
1: Was it his fault or yours?
2: It might have been. It might have been boat driver error. It might have been my fault. But, you know, I would take the blame for it. But no, he didn't. He never, he might have been, he might have gone on and learned it, but it was certainly wasn't for me. We tried and we failed. But yes, I was a professional water skier for 5 years, and I was in these water ski shows, which were at SeaWorld and Marine World and Six Flags Great Adventure in New Jersey. And, you know, they were all over the country, and we would do these water ski shows. And the more you would do these shows, the more things you could do, the more money you'd make. So I could do front flips and it was $25, and you do back flips, $25 a week, back barefooting, $25 a week. So you tried to learn as much as you. I mean, I killed myself trying to learn these things. There's a story in the book about me learning front flips. And every time I would underturn one, under rotate one, the skis would hit me in the back of the butt. And when you're learning these things, you have to do about 100 of them before you ski away. So at one point my butt was so bruised that I had to use the style.
1: I find it funny. I was a hockey player and I was a great skier, so I didn't have a problem, you know, getting up on water skis. Doing this type of thing that you can do at your level is just beyond any comprehension that I ever could understand. You know, I watch these kids now in these skate parks and they're doing backflips and holding on. And, you know, the same with, you know, snowboarding. I watch these kids do that sport. And I'm stunned by it and I'm shocked they don't get hurt more.
2: It's kind of amazing to me because the stuff that we were doing, Sean, you know, 40 years ago, the stuff that we were doing in water ski shows, that's basic stuff that everybody does now. I mean, we were doing stuff that nobody was doing. And we, you know, we invented these different tricks and different things to do. And now these kids are doing double back. They're doing twisting back flips. You're like, this crazy stuff that happens. Everything kind of evolves. And same with water skiing. These kids are just so much better today than we were then. Back then, you know, people thought it was amazing and unique. And I guess it was for that time.
1: It really was. You know, one thing that you also reference in the book, and it is the same thing I have, a sense of gratitude, appreciation that we get to do what we do every day. Yeah. My passion for what I do is not gotten less. It grows more every day. I really can't explain it to people, but, you know, some people are asking me, well, you do a 3-hour radio show, 1-hour TV show. Why did you add a podcast to your life? I'm like, because I wanted, I volunteered for it. I signed up for it. I want to do it, love doing it. And, to me, it's just, you know, it's a dream come true. And I always thought throughout my career that I was doing my last show. Did you have that same feeling?
2: Yeah. Well, I mean, you kind of, one of the things for you, Sean, and you could help me is it's, you know, you're great at this stuff. So it's enjoyable when you're great at things. You know, it's like you have a passion.
1: I don't look at myself that way, to be very blunt, but okay, I'll take it as a compliment.
2: I mean, you really are. You're great at this stuff. You have been for so many years. And hell, when I was, you know, I would listen to the radio before, long before we started working together at Fox. It's one of those things where, you know, people, but you had to learn it somewhere, Sean. You had to follow somebody's. This whole book is about how did Sean Hannity become Sean Hannity? Who is the one that gave you the wisdom? Who's the one that gave you the guidance that kind of sent you in the right direction? That's kind of what these stories are all about. And that's kind of the fascinating part about this book is it's about wisdom that you accept or you don't accept. And, you know, how it can be life-changing. And that's the whole thing is, you, I know if you were writing a book, you would pay, say, this person is the guy that, or woman that actually changed my life because it was their confidence, it was their guidance, it was their, you know, ideas that got me to where I am.
1: You know, the one thing I would say is, yes, there have been so many people in my life that have influenced my life. And I always love to read self-help books, obviously, starting with the Bible and The Purpose-Driven Life and The Road Less Traveled and People of the Lie. And I read everything I can get my hands on. Mm-hmm. The one thing about broadcasting that I have found, and I wonder if you can relate to this, my advice is to find your authentic voice and stick with it. Because that at that point, you are offering the most you possibly can to your audience. Did you find the same thing?
2: Yes. And I mentor some of these young correspondents that we have on the network, Sean. And I say the same thing. I say, listen, nobody can ever or will ever do you better than you. So quit trying to be somebody else and be you because you're authentic. You know, you can become better at what you do. You can become a better you, but nobody quit. You cannot mimic somebody else. And yes, the whole thing is when I was younger and, you know, I started in Yuma, Arizona, and then went to Boise, Idaho, and then to Las Vegas, and then to Florida, and then to, you know, so I've done the rounds just like you have. And everywhere there's somebody in that market that you look up to and you know, you try to emulate. And it's fine to emulate people, but you can't mimic them. You cannot try to be them. And so it's very good advice to say you have to be you. You have to be kind of, you know, I got three jobs in my life, Sean, because I reminded somebody. I had never met Shepard Smith, but I reminded them of Shepard Smith. So when I was in Florida, I got a job in Florida because I reminded them of a guy who was just leaving that station to go to Miami, Florida, Shepard Smith. I got the job here at Fox News because I reminded them of Shepard Smith. And so I had never met him prior to the Florida thing, so it wasn't like I was mimicking him, but people kind of adopted different styles of doing television because of the guidance that we got from some of the, you know, the news directors and some of the vice presidents who were teaching news, you know, teaching you to walk and talk, teaching you to do different things. And so we just kind of came up through the same system and, you know, didn't know each other, but there were a group of us that came up through the same system that all had similar styles.
1: What do you think about the news that we're covering today? I keep saying these are uncharted waters. And by that, I mean that this, I'm not trying to drag you into a political debate, but we've never had one party go so hard in one direction or be co-opted by a group of people that in no way recognize the former establishment party positions, everything from foreign policy to domestic policy. You know, I never thought when I started out I'd be debating issues like men playing women's sports, for example.
2: Right. Yeah. I mean, and that's the whole thing is I don't know why we have this kind of atmosphere where these 80-20 issues are gaining more and more traction. I mean, 80% of the country is against biological males and female sports. That's just the way it is. Almost all of the polling mirrors that. And yet you have more and more people on the left are saying, no, they agree with that. And you think that's just not common sense. That's not the takeaway from this. You see this democratic socialist agenda and you think this is crazy stuff. And even some of the, you know, at least some of the more moderate Democrats are pointing it out like this is nonsense. We cannot allow this. But you have most of the Democrats saying, oh, no, we're a big tent. We're a big happy family. It has gone so far to the left. I mean, it's not just biological males and female sports, right? You talk about this hatred for ICE. In California, they're pushing the law, Sean, that they are not going to allow former ICE members of ICE to become law enforcement officers in the state of California. That's going to be a law. You look at people in the eye and you think these people have saved countless lives by taking criminals off the street. And now you're going to penalize them. You're going to target them. You're going to target federal law enforcement from becoming state law enforcement because you don't like the ideology. That's how far left it's got. That is insanity. I mean, this applies to somebody who worked as a clerical worker in ICE in an office would not be allowed to take a job in law enforcement in California. That is, it's crazy.
1: All right, quick break. More with my friend, my colleague, Trace Gallagher. Of course, he is the host of Fox News at Night. He has a new book out. Turns out they were right all along. 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It's 800-941-SEAN if you want to be a part of the program.
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1: 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You know, we see what's happening across the globe right now. Tensions in the Middle East, international conflicts. You know, they aren't just the dramatic headlines of the evening news. It's oil prices, energy prices, supply chains, the stock market, you name it. And historically, during times of international turmoil and some market fear associated with it, physical gold and silver over time have served as a premier safe haven asset. 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

0: final moments, my friend and colleague from Fox. He's been there from the beginning as I have, Trace Gallagher. He hosts Fox News at night at 11 p.m. Eastern, 8 p.m. on the West Coast. His new book, turns out they were right all along, Amazon.com, Hannity.com, bookstores around the country. Well, so you work in Fox's bureau in California. I'm in Fox Florida's bureau. We have bureaus all around the country, which is amazing. Technology like this didn't exist in the early days when we went on the air. And the question is, are you choosing to stay in California? I mean, when I read this referendum that's coming up in November on the ballot out there of a wealth tax, which is a confiscation tax, this is after you pay the highest income, sales and gas taxes, and you have the highest poverty rate, highest homelessness rate, worst quality of life issues, as far as I'm concerned. You can debate that if you want. But the fact is, you are choosing to stay there. No?
1: Yeah. Yes. I mean, we're choosing that. The reason we're doing the show out there, Sean, is kind of the same reason that the California Post, the New York Post, started a California version, the California Post. I mean, we are now, CNN's doing a show out there, a late night show. But we were, when we started this thing more than 4 years ago, we were the first national newscast based in California. And the reason we were in California is to show people how crazy some of the aspects of California are. And we've tried to do that for 4 years. Housing costs are extraordinarily high. And yet people are voting for the same thing because it is controlled by Democrats. 69% of the legislature is Democrat. You can't get anything passed. The Republicans aren't even allowed to speak in the legislature because the Democrats will turn their microphones off. I mean, this is a huge, massive I'm in New York right now, but it's a massive one-party state because that's by design. I mean, they have changed the laws to be able to maintain power. And you're exactly right when you talk about there might be no, Steve Hilton loses this, you get New York, where they go back to the same old ways. You are talking about a very steep mountain to be able to climb back into the game, because now you're bought and paid for by the left, and I don't know how you rally from that. I just don't.
0: Well, my humble advice, because you are a friend, is they are proposing an exit tax out there, and at some point they'll adopt it, meaning you decide, let's say you want to move to Texas or Vegas, I don't know, wherever you want to move, and you wanted to work out of one of the Fox bureaus there, they would want the right to charge you state income tax for 10 more years, and you don't get any services at all whatsoever. It's insane.
1: Yeah.
0: The book is phenomenal. We've had 30 amazing years. We have that in common. It's called They Were Right All Along, Trace Gallagher. Don't forget Fox News at night, 11 Eastern, and 8 o'clock on the West Coast. And also, you might want to remember that you can get Trace's book on Amazon.com. We'll put a link on Hannity.com. And we appreciate it, Trace. Looking forward. I'm sure you're going to be at the 30th anniversary party. I'm looking forward to seeing you there.
1: I'll see you there, Sean. I'll probably see you. I'm going to move to Florida. I'm going to move to Palm Beach and then just do the shows out of there.
0: You're free. Listen, there's plenty of time. I'm out of that studio faster than I can blink an eye. So it's all yours at 10:01. You can have it. Anyway, appreciate it. Trace Gallagher, great book. Turns out they were right all along. 800-941-SEAN is our number if you want to be a part of the program. Batavia, Illinois. Now it's 2:40 in the morning. A woman sees a flashlight and a shadow outside her window. Police say, well, the man in the backyard is a registered sex offender. Military court convicted this guy in 2024. He'd taken a sailor's key card, let himself into her bedroom, and watched her sleep. He never met the woman in Batavia. He saw her on social media, researched her, found her home address, researched her. Now, let me translate what this means, that word. A people search site will literally sell report about you and your information, where you live, your phone numbers, for about $2. You get the home address, phone number, relatives, everywhere you've ever lived in your life, where you live now. Now, you want to prevent that information from being available? 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
1: All right, 25 till the top of the hour, 800-941-SEAN. This Monday, you want to be a part of the program. All right, new year begins, and what do we always say? All right, we're going to get healthier, we're going to get fit, we're going to eat better, we're going to take better care of ourselves, we're going to make smart choices, and here it is, and it's September, and many of us a long time ago fell back into bad habits. I've stayed pretty consistent now for, you know, 10, 12, 14, 15 years. I can't even remember, but it pays off. I mean, having some degree of muscle mass doesn't matter, and staying physically fit is important. I've now taken to long walks and hiking, which I like a lot. It's boring, but if you put AirPods in, it actually makes it better. But eating right is a big, big part of being healthy. And that's where my friend Peter Harris and his father, when the people that created Grainberry cereals, I mean, that is the healthy choice. And you don't sacrifice flavor. I love Grainberry cereals, and I could add it back to my diet, which is awesome. Anyway, and if you eat some of the, you know, commercial brands, just take a look at the ingredients. They're just packed full of garbage and sugar. And I'm telling you, Grainberry is lower in sugar. It's focused on heart health. It's made with natural plant-based fiber, antioxidants, and they even developed their own whole grain Onyx sorghum to help slow sugar absorption, which supports healthy blood sugar management if you have sugar issues. And they have great, great flavors. Grainberry, honey, nut, apple, cinnamon, frosty. I always say frosty flake. Hannity, it's not frosty flakes. I know. Bottom line, if you're serious about staying healthy, and I know many of you are, don't change your commitment. You might want to start, change your cereal. Make the switch to Grainberry, the same people that brought you the best pasta sauce ever. What's it called, Linda? What's the name of that one?
2: I forgot. It's the best pasta sauce ever. It's Silver Palette Pasta Sauce. And I'm telling you right now, everybody's got to get this ready. The holidays are around the corner. If you want your lasagna, if you want your food to kick butt and make the liberals have to sit at the table and listen to sensible topics with you, you got to have the best sauce in your food. So, yeah, that's why you got to get Silver Palette.
1: Okay, it's not sauce. Nobody uses pasta sauce. It's pasta sauce.
2: They will
1: sauce.
2: Now when they get Silver Palette.
1: Oh, my word. All right. Anyway, Silver Palette pasta sauce, Grainberry cereals. Check it out at your local grocery store. If they don't have it, if it's not in the, you know, usual aisle, look in the health food aisle. You might find it there because it is healthier. Abdul El Sayed refusing to answer questions about his association again with Hassan Piker. Listen.
3: Voters in your state who are concerned about your relationship with Piker, you have condemned anti-Semitism but not called out his rhetoric directly. Why not?
4: Weijia, with all due respect, this is the third time you've asked about a Twitch streamer in California. I've done four events in Michigan this week. You know what didn't come up? Twitch streamers in California. You know what did come up? Grocery prices. The fact that people can't see a doctor. The worry that they have about the quality of air and water. I'm not interested in having a conversation about streamers in California because they are not raising the prices of gas and groceries. I'm more interested in having a conversation about tariff policies and trade wars we shouldn't be fighting, about hot wars with Iran, about AI, which I know we were supposed to talk about right now. So let's actually talk about the issues that are affecting people instead of getting distracted by whatever the president says we should be talking about.
1: And he later tells the press, stop asking about some streamer in California. Some streamer in California that says that it was, in fact, Abdul El Sayed himself that asked them to go out and campaign for him. Give me a break. Anyway, let's get one other thing about this. Mike Rogers has a new ad out. And Todd Beamer's father, remember Todd Beamer, Flight 93, Let's Roll? Well, he's the father of Todd Beamer. David Beamer is his name, taking aim at El Sayed's association with Hassan Piker, who, of course, infamously said, that America deserved 9/11. Listen.
5: 9/11 was an horrific incident. It was perpetrated by enemies of America. When I hear anyone suggest America deserved 9/11, my question is, who would say that? An American wouldn't say that. A citizen, I guess, has free will and a right to say that. An American would not.
1: And this election doesn't matter. I think it does, and it's happening in no time at all. I mean, I just can't. I can't express the urgency I feel. I'm trying. It's 50 days away. 50 days is going to fly by, and it's going to be election day. And I'm just hoping that people are waking up. Oh, football season's. I don't care that football season started. Football compared to, you know, the future of America, because that's what's hanging in the balance here. It's not just Democrat, Republican, red, blue, conservative, liberal. It's not. This is fundamentally upending the Constitution, our founders, our framers. It's shredding the Constitution, their stated principles. All right. Jorge is in my free state of Florida. Jorge, hi. How are you? Glad you called.
6: Hello, Sean. Jorge here. Thanks for the opportunity to share my views with you. I'm a proud Cuban-American, live in Trinity, which is in the Tampa Bay area. Used to be a Democrat when I lived in Fairfax County, Virginia. Now I am a Republican in the free state of Florida.
1: Well, I hope you stay that way. I saw that Ron DeSantis supporting Byron Donalds, so I think Byron will be a great governor. And, the best thing that every interview I've done with Byron, he talks about keeping the DeSantis legacy alive and building on it, which I think is perfect. Anyway, what else is on your mind today?
6: So just wanted to throw a few numbers here, because I used to work in the government and handle a lot of stats. According to the 2026 figures, the white population in the U.S. is 57.8%. The Hispanic population is 70 million or 21%. So looking at it as a voter, I can see that in order for the Republican Party to win future elections, they better do whatever they need to do to keep the Hispanics in their tent. So having said that, Republicans naturally tend to preach promotions on qualifications, what we call the meritocracy. And I don't have a problem with that. But going by the meritocracy angle, if you put the qualifications of J.D. Vance next to Marco Rubio, Rubio rises to the top. So here's the point that I want to make. When I listen to different Fox News shows, there's a lot of anchors and hosts that automatically assume that J.D. Vance is going to be the 2028 GOP candidate. And I'm saying it's too early for that, and Hispanics are looking forward to seeing how the GOP handles the next candidate, and Rubio should be a top contender. Byron Donald.
1: Well, he already is a top contender. I mean, the two most mentioned names for 28, and I'm really focused on 26 and 50 days, but I know the day after Election Day, the 28 speculation and narratives will begin. And if you don't think I'm paying attention to it, you don't know me very well. I'm just watching and observing. And I'm going to do what I did back in 2015 with President Trump. And I'm going to vet the candidates myself, whoever's running. And I'm going to make a decision that is based on who best represents the conservative values that I have. And that's where Donald Trump had the biggest obstacle with me. And we spent many, many, I can't even count the number of hours on the phone discussing every single solitary issue before he ever announced that he was going to run for president. Then I'm going to look at something else. Can this person win? Now, if you look at electability and you look at their conservative positions, that's going to be the determining factor for me. It's going to be, in my mind, I have my own Hannity primary process. When I supported Trump early in 15 and 16, I was excoriated by people saying that I'm not a conservative, which was laughable. But I withstood years of criticism on air. Ben Shapiro was a big critic. Glenn Beck was a huge critic, and so many others. And when I was predicting that Donald Trump would win in 2016, I remember, you know, looking at some of my colleagues at Fox, and they all thought I was nuts. When I was on the set in 2024, and I told everybody exactly how, and in the 9 o'clock hour, let me tell you how this night is going to unfold. It's going to be Donald Trump will soon call Georgia, North Carolina for him. He's going to win Arizona. There's no way mathematically he can lose. He probably will take Nevada, which meant at that hour, the only way Kamala could win was to sweep the blue wall of Pennsylvania, Wisconsin, and Michigan. And because I do my research and I was keeping up with early voting counts and making comparisons to 2020 and 2016, I knew there was no way mathematically she could win unless she had record day turnout in historically Democratic areas in Pennsylvania, Wisconsin, and Michigan. It didn't happen that day because I checked all day. So, and I left the set and everyone was looking at me like I had five heads on because I said, well, maybe some of you think I'm getting over my skis. I said, if I'm wrong, you can print up Hannity was wrong t-shirts. And then I walked off the set and went home. Went right back down to Florida. That's what I did.
6: Yeah, you know, one of the things when you look at, for example, the reorientation of the U.S. foreign policy to South America and Central America and the Caribbean, our own backyard, that's Rubio's doing.
1: Let me just say up front, I think they start out of the gate probably on equal footing. And I've been in the Oval Office with Secretary of State Rubio, Vice President Vance, and President Trump, and President Trump will sit there and say, so Sean, who do you think should be the next president? Who do you think should run in 28 in front of both of them? And he does it to everybody that knows him. He puts him on the spot. I've been doing my own survey, but we're going to deal with this in 50 days. It's a little early right now. Jorge, I do appreciate you. Yeah, Marco does speak fluent Spanish. I think that is a huge plus. I think he could expand a coalition that exists, and that will be a factor for him that I think is a you check a box for him that I don't think JD on that front can check. But, you know, we're going to look at everything. All right, back to our busy phones. James in Texas. God bless Texas. Enjoyed our time last week in Dallas. James, glad you called. Happy Monday.
7: Thank you.
1: What's on your mind today?
7: Okay, I had a couple of things. First off, with President Trump offering dividends, that's not really unusual. You know, Alaska offers dividends based on their income from their oil and gas. And there's also several other countries that do the same thing. So I didn't think that was...
1: Well, for people that don't know, what you're saying is profound because not only do they not have a state income tax in Alaska, everybody shares in the wealth of the natural resources, and if you're a full-time Alaskan, you get a check every year from the state, which is pretty cool.
7: Right. So I didn't think that was weird for us to do the same thing in the lower 48 with income, I guess he's going to derive from his tariffs. And second thing I want to talk about was Iran. I don't know why they don't get the internet into Iran. To me, that's the most important thing because the people there can never organize. They have no communication. The country's pretty big, so it'd be good if we get internet in there and they could talk amongst themselves and make plans as to what they might do to try to get rid of the regime that's in there right now.
1: And I know there has been attempts to get Starlink of Elon Musk in there. I know he's provided Starlink, for example, for Ukraine. And he does get involved. My understanding was that was being made available, or there was talks of it being made available. I just don't remember the final outcome of it. But I agree with you. The best thing that could happen, look, you can't win a revolution with a slingshot. I've said it many times. The reason 40 to 50,000 Iranians have been slaughtered is because they don't have the means to fight back. And the regime is that brutal and dark and evil that they kill their own citizens. So, you know, I've been saying from the beginning, I'd like to see the Iranian people get armed it's proven more difficult than people imagined. I know some of the problems that they faced, but I think you're dead on accurate about the need for that. I appreciate it, my friend. Last Friday was the 25th anniversary of America's darkest day, 9/11/01. And now that's when the Tunnel to Towers Foundation was born. They have been helping American heroes ever since. So in this 25th anniversary year of 9/11, we are honoring heroes like New York City Police Detective Eric Kalia. And Kalia is a Bensonhurst, Brooklyn native. He dreamed of being a police officer, fulfilled that dream by joining the NYPD, joined in 1994, worked his way up to the rank of detective in a short period of time, answered the call on September the 11th, serving at Ground Zero in the many months that followed. Sadly, in 2022, he was diagnosed with multiple cancers tied to his heroic service. 9/11 related illness is very real. And 5 months later, sadly, he passed away because of that illness. He's survived by his wife, Marilyn, their two children. Now, to honor his life and service to his country and community, and your generosity allows the Tunnel to Towers Foundation, in this case, allowed them to pay off the mortgage on their family home through their Fallen First Responder Home Program. For this great work to continue, they need our help. 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That is the secret sauce that makes this work. It's the letter T, the number 2, the letter T.org. The letter T, the number 2, the letter T.org for the Tunnel to Towers Foundation.
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1: Today.

All right, that's going to wrap things up for today. Now, tonight on Hannity, we have the ex-Anthropic researcher, quote, whistleblower. We'll get his take on why he thinks this is so dangerous and out of control and may take over mankind. What is China's angle on this? They say they're moving forward. We'll check in with Gordon Chang and Morgan Wright. Also, the latest 50 days out of the election, Representative Anna Paulina Luna, Tom Tiffany. And we'll also check in with Greg Jarrett and Brianna Lyman. So set your DVR tonight, Hannity on Fox, 9 Eastern. We'll see you then. Back here tomorrow. Thank you for making this show possible.

0: Debate over AI. I'm Brad Siegel, KNST News. An Arizona senator is on board with slowing down AI development. Speaking on CNN's State of the Union, Democrat Ruben Gallego pushing for more regulation.
1: This is more akin to Dr. Frankenstein telling us the monster is loose, help me stop the monster. And what we have right now is the method that we're answering is not meeting the moment.
0: He added, we need to get together and find the perfect balance as soon as possible. His comments come amid growing warnings about the rapid pace of AI development, including concerns raised by a former Anthropic researcher and Anthropic CEO Dario Amodei. Arizona is suing L'Oreal, alleging the company hid evidence that its hair relaxer products could cause cancer. Attorney General Chris Mays filing that lawsuit, making Arizona the first state to sue over alleged cancer risks linked to hair relaxers. The lawsuit accuses L'Oreal of violating state consumer protection laws by marketing the products without warning consumers about the alleged risks. The state is seeking penalties and damages. Former Transportation Secretary Pete Buttigieg is rallying support for Democratic congressional candidate Joanna Mendoza. The pair spoke to roughly 1,000 voters at the Pima County Fairgrounds over the weekend, targeting Republican incumbent Juan Ciscomani and promising to serve as a check on President Trump's administration. I'm Brad Siegel, KNST AM 790, Tucson's most
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0: Tomorrow night, low 83. I'm Brad Siegel, 550 KFYI.

Yes, what's happening? It is your afternoon addiction. I've been waiting to talk to you. Thank you for hanging out with me. You know, if you follow me on X and Instagram, at Garrett Lewis, you'd have a bit of an idea of what I was going to talk about. Or you could just wait. You could just wait, and I'm totally fine with that, too. I tell you what, though. This is truly one of the craziest things that I've seen. The left has gone bonkers. They've all gotten the talking points. And I talked about it last week, but it's going to the next level. AI is going to kill us. It's going to kill us. It's so bad. I've never seen this before. The head of this Anthropic AI, where one of the low-level staffers somehow got an interview. Random low-level guy gets an interview with the Wall Street Journal and then gets tweeted by all these other people that hate AI for control. And we'll get to that. This guy gets all the attention in the world, and now you have the head of Anthropic. Like, if you're the head of a company and you have some employee that bashes your product, wouldn't you be like, this guy's crazy. Don't screw with the product. Don't do that at all. But no, you have the head of the CEO of Anthropic not only writing, and I couldn't even, like a 3,000 or 3,800 word essay on why the government

0: needs to regulate his business. Have you ever heard of this ever? And then he goes on CBS Face the Nation to do more fear-mongering. This is remarkable. Okay? First, have you ever heard of anybody that wanted to create a business that was like, I can't wait for the government to tell me what I can't do? Have you ever heard of that? Ever? I'm going to create a business where I want the government to put handcuffs on me. And yet that's exactly what the CEO of Anthropic is asking for. And then all of a sudden, Obama comes out, does some kind of a meeting with donors and Democrats and says, make AI regulation the centerpiece for the midterms. And I'm thinking at that point, there's your tell, isn't it? Is that what you're thinking about right now? Like, there's your tell? So affordability and gas prices aren't the centerpiece. Now it's scaring everybody that they're going to die from AI. They're trying to actually convince people that the Terminator is real and Skynet is going to do something to you, or War Games with Matthew Broderick is real. It's going to fire. I have dumb Ruben Gallego talking about how he thinks AI is going to fire off nuclear weapons everywhere. Why are they all doing this? And it's all over social media. Mark Kelly, all the Arizona ones. Mark Kelly, Greg Stanton, Crazy Yasmin Ansari. Yeah, Adelita Grijalva was going to talk about AI, but she ate it instead. So, but to me, yeah, there she is, as you can tell. So they are now literally telling us that we're all going to die. And if you didn't hear the show last week, please listen on demand anytime on the free iHeartRadio app. Just search Garrett Lewis. You can listen on demand. But this is the same playbook as global warming, as COVID, that we're going to die. They create the hoax. It's the Hunter Biden laptop. It's not real. Yes, it is. Trump's a Russian agent. The Rush hoax. All these hoaxes. People, I'm hoping that people don't buy into the fear, because fear is the biggest motivator you can ever find. I'm hoping people find the BS in this and say, yeah, not going to go for it. Not going to go for it. I've never seen the CEO of a company be so excited to say, I need the government to tell me I can't do this stuff. Like, he is trying to create so much fear. It's such a lie. So you're telling me you want the government to kind of take over your business a little bit and tell you what you can and can't do? So I said, Garrett, why are they doing this? Okay, I'll tell you why. Because the guys that run these AI companies, OpenAI, Anthropic, Sam Altman, the other guy, Dario Amodi, they will own the politicians. They'll tell the politicians what rules and regulations should be in place. So then they can have a monopoly over AI and no competition. And it's going to be, because now remember this, okay? Elon Musk bought Twitter. So he broke the idea that censorship and information can be restrained, or censorship can actually happen, right? Information can be hidden, can be withheld, people can get canceled. He broke all that with social media. So we have talk radio, we have social media where we can share our opinions and our thoughts, and we will not be censored. So what's the other way to control people? You know what it's like, right? If you've gone on Instagram, if you've gone on Twitter, it's just like anything, any website. If your phone hears you talking about something, ads pop up. It's the algorithm. So these techno oligarchs that will own all of these Democrats, they want to control the information that you see. Like the Chi-Coms. That's what they want. That's why Trump's fighting back on this. J.D. Vance needs to do a better job at fighting back on this. Honestly, Trump does too. I mean, Trump's coming out on Truth Social. He's saying things like, this is ridiculous. This is a hoax, all this other stuff. But they want to control. They want a monopoly on AI so they can control all of the information that you will see. What goes to your feed is not what goes to my feed. But if they can control all the feeds, then they control all of the information. And that is worth so much money. It's control and it's power. And trust me when I say, you're going to have complete buffoons like Ruben Gallego, Mark Kelly, all the other Democrats. They're going to get out there and say, we need to meet with the heads of AI to find out what we should do. That honestly, that's what Ruben Gallego has said. They're not even hiding this. And they think, by the way, this is going to be a winning issue in the midterms. So I'm looking at this like, wow, maybe we won't get smoked in the midterms because gas is $4.50 a gallon. Maybe we won't. If Democrats have to pivot to talk about AI is going to kill you to get you to vote for them, that's not looking too good for them now, is it? Wow. Here's Ruben Gallego.
1: We need to get together as fast as possible with the smartest people, with the skeptics, with people that want to regulate, people that want to actually deal with this, people that are going to figure out how to actually have the perfect balance.
0: Hey, just like the experts in COVID, right? We need to get these shots out there. Take them. Just shut up and take them. It's the safest shot. It's the masks work. Listen to the experts. How did that work with Fauci and Birx? And they want to do the same thing with AI. You hear Ruben, we need to meet with the experts right away or your family's going to die.
1: And we can't just use this idea that if we do this, we're somehow going to lose to China. Because AI does not care once it becomes fully dangerous, mm-hmm. whether we're Chinese or American.
0: This guy's such
1: That's
0: a moron.
1: The danger of this. This is everyone's thinking about this in a way that is based on old tech and not what's going towards the future. And this is why we need to get the people in the room.
0: We got to get them in the room. See, they're going to tell us what to say and I'm going to get rich off of it. That's what it is. So the fear is ridiculous. Stop. I think these AI guys not only want control, I think they're a little bit nervous right now because they've put so much money. And what they do, some of their stuff is remarkable. I met with a business owner on Wednesday last week. And he told me he had AI build an entire It's like a system. For his business, he's able to keep an eye on every employee, every bit of their inventory. He could track every last second, the accounts, you name it, makes it so much easier. And he created this entire thing. It took him 2 days. That's it. 2 days because AI. So like that's one of the great things AI does. And then you could just tell AI, hey, can you make a picture of Katie Hobbs running into a bathroom with duct tape over her mouth? So, all right, can you really make that much money on AI doing this stuff? Maybe they're not seeing the return on the investment. And they're freaking out right now. And they're like, we need to regulate this so nobody gets in because we're not going to, we're spending trillions of dollars. And we all of a sudden realize, not going to be able to make what we thought. I don't know. Hit me up on the free iHeartRadio app. There's so much more to this too, by the way, including, do you know that this Anthropic guy, the CEO, he's got former CIA big shots that were involved in the Trump-Russia hoax. They're involved in this, man. It is so political. Why do you think all the Democrats have all of a sudden in the past week said, we need to regulate this? They're being told. Oh, so insane. I have more. It's coming up. Gary Lewis with you. It is your afternoon addiction.
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0: Sticking with me, Garrett Lewis with you. It's your afternoon addiction, 550 KFYI in Phoenix, KNST, AM 790 in Tucson on the free iHeartRadio app and on the 550 KFYI YouTube channel. Go watch me talk. Go see what happens in the studio. It's thrilling. You could do it live or on demand on the 550 KFYI YouTube channel. And there's a chat box, by the way, where you can sit back and just, you know, see what people have to say and type some stuff in yourself. It's pretty cool stuff. So Ruben Gallego, this guy, you know, there are times when I say it can't even be written. He is just so brilliantly stupid that you can't make it up. He's on CNN. And he just, again, they're trying so hard, the Democrats, and this is remarkable. They're trying so hard to convince us that AI is going to kill us because they think we'll be so desperate that we'll listen to what they say. Okay, I'm scared for my life and my family's life. Please go and regulate this. They told us to take COVID shots and wear masks. They told us to buy electric vehicles and all this other stuff because the Himalayas are going to melt. They've never been right or correct. When was the last time you heard somebody said, hey, that politician's really smart, especially the Democrats? Nowhere. But they are trying to scare us so much because, again, I think they realize not only are they going to probably cash in if they're able to regulate AI in the way that the AI technocrats, the CEOs of their companies, the way they want it, I believe they think that's going to be a way they can stay in power because information will be controlled by an algorithm, which AI can then control. So you will not be able to see a lot of things unless they want you to see it. I think that's the big key for the Democrats. And the fact that we all want free and fair elections, right? We want to make sure that we can actually count on this. And we are very skeptical with mail-in voting. There's a lot of extra ballots. They don't clean the voter rolls for a reason. They want those ballots put out there because then somebody will get their hands on them when they return to county recorder's offices or maybe just, you know, 5,000 left to this business, 200 left here. Like, that's just how it works. And even there, like, we don't think we can cheat our way to a win. So one way that we can actually try to gain back and hold on to power is controlling information. We can make people hate Republicans by making sure only certain information is seen on all social media, on websites, on YouTube, everywhere. And to get that power, Ruben Gallego says AI can kill you.
1: Whoever wins, AI wins.
0: Oh, wait, no, that's President Trump. This is the one.
21: This is in previous tech.
0: Here we go.
21: Previous tech could not make a decision to kill us, right? When we turned on the internet, it did not have autonomy, right? When we created a nuclear weapon, the nuclear weapon did not have the decision-making power to drop a nuclear weapon. AI has the capability, it will have the capability to make decisions like that.
0: Really? Prove that. Ruben Gallego, literally, how irresponsible for this fat little man to say this kind of stuff. I just can't hold back anymore. He literally just said that AI is going to make the decision to drop nuclear weapons. How? He wants the experts in the room. Show me the example of this. Show me the evidence, Ruben.
21: Has the capability, it will have the capability to make decisions like that. This is more akin to Dr. Frankenstein telling us the monster is loose, help me stop the monster.
0: I mean, this guy, I gotta hear that part again.
21: When we created the nuclear weapon, the nuclear weapon did not have the decision-making power to drop a nuclear weapon. AI has the capability, it will have the capability to make decisions like that. This is more akin to Dr. Frankenstein telling us the monster is...
0: We got to get rid of guns, but isn't it the person that pulls the trigger? No, the gun itself can fire it and kill you. It's the same kind of concept. It can fire off the nukes whenever it wants. That's what Ruben Gallego believes, that AI will just take over and fire off nukes. Let me tell you something. You know what AI is right now? AI is when you type something into ChatGPT or something else, you have a question, it goes to Reddit and it goes to chat rooms. And it goes to certain websites. Whoever programs it tells it where to go, and it finds it faster for you. That's what it is. It's not the freaking Terminator. My God. This is Ruben Gallego channeled his 1980s. Remember this?
22: Yes, they do.
23: How can I talk?
24: It's not a real voice. This box just interprets signals from the computer and turns them into sound.
22: Shall we play a game?
0: Uh-oh.
24: Oh.
0: Come on, Ruben.
23: I think I missed him.
24: Yeah, weird, isn't it?
23: Yeah.
24: Love to. How about global thermonuclear war?
0: There it is. There's the evidence Ruben has. He watched War Games with Matthew Broderick on computers that were slower than the Commodore 64. Let's play global thermonuclear war. Let's just go do that.
22: Wouldn't you prefer a good game of chess?
24: Later, let's play global thermonuclear war.
22: Fine.
24: All right.
0: You know, why doesn't Ruben Gallego just call for the deportation of Matthew Broderick and we could all be just fine? This fool literally thinks War Games is real. The Terminator is real. There's so much wrong with this guy. And the fact that, again, the Democrats, why wouldn't they just stick to a message that gas prices are too high, vote for us and we'll fix it? They've tried that, right? Affordability. And apparently, to me, the fact that you would pivot like this, my gut tells me the voters don't believe you. So they're in desperation mode. Wow. Remarkable. I have talkbacks. I'll get to the talkbacks. Charlie Kirk. Dude, what the hell is up with these slime balls that vandalized the Charlie Kirk Memorial that just went up last week? Well, apparently, I have an update for you as the police are looking for some suspects. I have that for you. And I'll let you know what some politicians said about this as well. It's coming up. Garrett Lewis with you. It is your afternoon addiction.
2: What you need to know about new Arizona laws. I'm Brad Siegel, KNST News. Several major changes to Arizona laws are now in effect, reshaping regulations for drivers and homeowners alike. KNST's Matt Mattinson has more.
3: Under a strict new traffic measure, illegal motorcycle lane splitting has been elevated to a criminal misdemeanor charge for reckless driving. For homeowners, neighborhood HOAs are now officially banned from prohibiting backyard shade structures like awnings, pergolas, and umbrellas. Additional updates going into effect include steeper fines for repeat distracted drivers, stronger safeguards against deed fraud, and expanded tools to remove unlawful squatters. Matt Mattinson, KNST News.
2: Tucson gas prices are holding steady as the week gets started. AAA data shows the average price for a gallon of regular is $4.36. That's around the same price as yesterday and a 5-cent drop compared to last week. However, it's over a dollar more from last year when drivers were paying $3.27 a gallon. Meanwhile, those filling up on diesel are shelling out just over $6 a gallon on average. I'm Brad Siegel. KNST AM 790, Tucson's most stimulating.
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0: Gary Lewis with you. 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Subscribe it. Hit the like. All that other good stuff. Especially if you want to control the algorithm. You want more Garrett Lewis to get out there to people. Start sharing it everywhere. Spread me like a virus. How about that, huh? Take off the mask. That's what needs to happen there. We'll get back to the AI stuff in just a little bit because it's the huge topic, and it's so important. And honestly, I have so much coming up in the next hour. How there are former CIA spooks that are in the board, the leadership of these AI companies. This is such a I don't want to say psyop, but setup. It could be a psyop, whatever you want. Now, Charlie Kirk. There was a memorial unveiled right outside the headquarters of Turning Point in Phoenix. And I mean, right after the memorial was unveiled, it didn't take more than a couple days, not more than a couple days, for people to vandalize it. People hit it with red paint. They put red paint over his neck where he was shot. How sick are these people? So I'm saying you have to play to win. And I'm not trying to politicize Charlie's death. I'm just saying that the other side will do whatever it takes. Okay? Whatever it takes. They are sick. You have to know your opposition. The latest is police are looking for two people. Apparently they have two people that spray painted the Charlie Kirk Memorial statue. And there was a poster nearby. They tried to set that on fire. There's footage. Turning Point is looking at it. They're working with law enforcement. They'll find these people. They'll find these people. This is one of the sickest things ever. Okay. Now, thank God it was cleaned up by this morning and people took care of it. But there's something wrong with people. And on Friday, it was 9/11. I talked about how I just don't believe. And we should all, honestly, we should all call out all the Democrats. that, and I played Mark Kelly. If they all sit back and act as if they give a crap about 9/11. We can never let this happen again. This was terrible, and it brought our country together. It was horrible, and this, that. You can't sit back and be sympathetic to what happened on 9/11 and be in favor of open borders and amnesty. You can't do it. There were hijackers that overstayed their visas. There were terrorists led into America, murderers, gang members, drug runners. The worst of the worst were let in, 20 million people let in by the Democrats. Don't tell me this. Don't tell me you actually care about any kind of security. You don't. You don't. And that's why Katie Hobbs is another one who is full of crap. She tried to put out that she is bipartisan. Another tell, by the way, the fact that she didn't pick a Democrat to be her, I mean, even though he kind of is, she picked the former mayor of Mesa, John Giles, who was a so-called Republican for years and then left the party, and he's not even independent. He's no party anything. He's as vanilla. He's just a slimeball politician. But the fact that she didn't pick a Democrat shows you how badly the Democrat brand is. But Katie Hobbs, once again, lies in all of her ads about being in favor of tax cuts and no tax on tips and border security, all this. She's hoping people don't pay attention, and she says things that they like to hear, and that's it. She's just a liar. Katie Hobbs has yet to condemn the vandalism of the Charlie Kirk statue. Now, you may say, well, if she condemns it, then she's going to unleash her own radical mob against her. Fine. If you don't condemn it, then you are that radical mob. And that's what Katie Hobbs is. Charlie Kirk was an outstanding person. Outstanding man. Maybe you disagreed with him politically. But Charlie Kirk was the one that encouraged other people to get their opinion in, their viewpoint. Not to censor them, like Katie Hobbs tried on social media. She had her attorney send letters. And Katie Hobbs is full of it because she's acting as if she's some bipartisan, which we know she's not. She's not a bipartisan person. She doesn't put Arizonans first. She could have actually diffuse this whole situation by saying how awful it is that someone would vandalize Charlie Kirk's statue. But here's the thing with her. She is a radical psycho. And this is where I'm glad Andy Biggs's campaign is putting out some ads, and the state GOP is as well. But until they define Katie Hobbs, because fear works, until they define her over and over and over again, that she is a radical, crazy person. She's the one that tweeted out F the patriarchy. She's the one that when she was teaching about social work in class, she was 15 minutes late to the class because she was crying in her car as Trump was being sworn in back in 2017. You are off your rocker if that's how you act. And she has not condemned the vandalism to the Charlie Kirk Memorial. That makes you a grade one slime ball. That's what she is. And John Giles, he can't do anything unless he gets permission from Katie or her staff that tells her what to do. So that guy's testicles are in somebody else's bag. He's got nothing. He's got nothing. And honestly, you look at a guy like that and you wonder if we ever had him to begin with. How can they sit back and do that? I guarantee you, if something happened, and I don't want it to any kind of Democrat, anything, I guarantee you Andy Biggs would have said something. Can't have this, can't have, we condemn it, all this stuff. And where's the media to ask, hey, Katie, why haven't you condemned this? Okay? I'm glad Andy Biggs is putting out ads and everything else. And he did tweet out that this is absolute evil about Charlie Kirk's statue being vandalized. But this is where his campaign is missing the boat, whether it's him or it's Sina Curry's lieutenant governor candidate. One of them needs to be the attack dog, if not both of them. And they need to come out strongly and attack Katie Hobbs for not condemning this and saying, we don't need violence. We don't need to act this way politically. They need to paint her to be a radical. They need to put her on defense and make her explain this and talk about it. And they haven't done it yet. And I'm like, what are you waiting for? That's what's frustrating. I'm glad the ads are out. Am I ever going to be happy? Probably not. Until Andy Biggs wins and gets in there, I'm probably not going to be very happy or satisfied. And you know what? That's okay. Are you ever happy or satisfied until your team wins the game? Right? Cardinals somehow beat the Chargers yesterday. Played a good game. Maybe the entire time, because they got up, they got a little bit of a lead, but you were waiting and waiting and waiting and weren't fully satisfied until that game was over. That'll be me once the election's over and Andy Biggs wins. I want him to win. And I'm just like, they are missing golden opportunities to point out to people how mean and awful Katie Hobbs is. And fear works and emotion works. And that's how you have to win an election. But that's just me. Hit me up on the iHeartRadio app. I have more on this and talkbacks, especially about Ruben Gallego. What a disaster this guy is. The latest on the AI. Oh, and I got to get you actually coming up too. There's more coming out about these Lindsey Clancy jurors. These are some of the most whacked out, messed up women you will ever find. And even the two guys that voted with them. It's now coming out again, one of the reasons why they wanted to acquit the lady that strangled her three babies. It's coming up. Garrett Lewis with you. Afternoon Addiction.
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6: Good news with you. It's your afternoon addiction. I have some breaking news for you that's not good. The Supreme Court has just blocked President Trump from having the protections in for mail-in ballots. He was going to have the Postal Service have security rules in place, and the Supreme Court just blocked President Trump from doing it. Clarence Thomas and Sam Alito said, no, he should do it. But here we go. The Supreme Court upheld a lower court's ruling. They didn't want to block it. Brett Kavanaugh actually wrote, and he's supposedly a conservative, applying the rule in the 2026 elections would be arbitrary and capricious in violation of the Administrative Procedure Act because state and local election officials do not have sufficient time to reasonably implement the rule before the elections. That's what we're always told. There's never enough time to actually have secure elections. It's just not enough time. We could fly to the moon, fly around the moon. We don't have enough time to do this. So rogue judges ruled against it, and the Supreme Court said, that's fine with us. We just have to win. We just have to win. If the Democrats, and we'll do more of this in the next hour, but if they had to all of a sudden talk about AI killing your whole family, vote for us so we can get some regulation going on. If that's what they have to do, then I think they don't really have a lot of faith in their stealing of elections. I know I'm an optimist, but that's just me. But you can't underestimate crazy, stupid people. If you missed it Friday, and if you missed Friday's show, how dare you? Talked about how the media was losing its mind because they found out the one holdout, the one juror, the one guy that said, no, this Lindsey Clancy lady that strangled her three kids, I can't get over the fact that she strangled her three kids. She's guilty in my mind. It turned out he's a black man. And it freaked out Gail King of CBS Morning, whatever it's called. She's like, you're saying he's a black? She asked the juror, he's a black man? Yeah, oh. I got to process that. Oh. And then you have the Clancy fans that are just psychopaths. Here's one of them on TikTok.
8: We knew that.
6: Oh, wait. That's the Paul Devlin. Sorry. Here's the Clancy. Here's the Lindsey Clancy fan.
9: The holdout juror in the Lindsey Clancy trial was a black man. And I'm not going to share any opinions because I'm not a person of color. I am a non-practicing white.
6: I'm a non-practicing white. It's on my ex at Garrett Lewis. You can send that to everybody. Watch it for yourself. Paula Devlin, the one that admitted that it was a black man. She said, oh, he's a black man. Shocked black Gail King. How is that possible? We're not supposed to have black people think for themselves. This is not possible. This Paula Devlin, this juror, she can't say no to interviews. She was on CBS Saturday Morning and said this.
8: We knew that this was a turning point and this would be something that could change something to make it better for other women in the future, for other families.
6: Wait, what? So a woman strangling her three children, acquitting her, would make it better for women in the future. My husband just wouldn't take out the trash. He wouldn't give me the remote control, so I killed him. Well, you know what? That's okay.
8: Could change something to make it better for other women in the future, for other families.
6: What?
8: You know, justice for those children.
6: Yeah, where?
8: Is this never happening again?
6: How? Why would you find her not guilty by reason of insanity? There's no justice for the kids. Does this lady even know what she's talking about? Holy smokes.
8: And this would be something that could change something to make it better for other women in the future. For
6: again, if I was her husband, I would be out of there. You say one thing that pisses her off, bro, you could be gone.
13: Is a holdout juror a person, a black man?
8: Yes.
13: A black man is a holdout juror?
8: What? Yes.
13: Well, I have to sit with that for just a second.
6: That's one of the best ever. It's one of the best ever. Oh, my gosh. By the way, on CNN, they have an AI dork, an AI doomer dork, who just said 70% chance AI kills all of humanity. Where's the evidence of this? Show it to me, please. Wait till you hear about the CIA spooks and the Democrat connections to these AI companies as they're trying to gain control. And I'm telling you, it's got to be a power play to politics. This is the only way that they can actually win in the future. This AI stuff, they're crazy. They're trying to scare people to death. I have it for you. It's coming up. It's your afternoon addiction.